0: This is American Family News. I'm Robert Thornton. A week-long preliminary hearing is now done in the case of the killing of Charlie Kirk. Prosecutors aim to show they have enough evidence against Tyler Robinson to proceed to a trial. The 23-year-old Robinson decided not to testify in the hearing. He's charged with aggravated murder in the September 10th assassination of Kirk on the Utah Valley University campus. Fox's Jessica Rosenthal has more on defense attorneys for Tyler Robinson challenging an FBI data analyst's findings.
1: Thursday, prosecutors put a state investigator on the stand who testified about finding DNA matching that of Tyler Robinson on the rifle used to kill Charlie Kirk. Today, attorneys for Robinson put ATF forensic expert Caitlin Oliver on the stand to downplay the evidence.
2: Correct. With forensic evidence, it's impossible to state with 100% certainty anything. That's why we report a likelihood ratio to speak to that uncertainty with a statistic.
1: The judge then watched surveillance video of the shooting and of the suspect's movements afterward, during which Kirk's widow Erica and Charlie's mother were seen crying in court. Jessica Rosenthal, Fox News.
0: A man was partially pulled out of an airplane window shortly after takeoff today on a flight from Greece to Germany, but nearby passengers got him back inside. A Greek hospital official said the 61-year-old was treated for neck and shoulder injuries and friction burns. Passengers told Greek media that they had heard a loud bang, oxygen mask dropped, and the plane began to lose altitude. A federal appeals court has ruled against Florida's Stop Woke Act, but not everyone agrees with the decision. Now a report from AFN's Chris Woodward.
3: The 2-1 ruling came from a panel of the U.S. Court of Appeals for the 11th Circuit. Also known as the Individual Freedom Act, the Stop Woke Act aimed to prohibit public college and university professors from teaching or endorsing 8 specific concepts related to race, sex, privilege, and systematic inequality. The appeals court affirmed a lower court's preliminary injunction, ruling that the law's restrictions on classroom instruction unconstitutionally restrict freedom of speech and violate academic freedom protected by the First Amendment. Jenna Ellis is a radio host and legal expert who lives in Florida. Ellis told AFN that the court got this wrong.
4: The First Amendment is not a catch-all to say that any speech in any context can never be prohibited.
3: To be clear, Ellis said the Stop Woke Act was not about discrimination.
4: It was actually anti-discrimination to say that professors and educators in these classrooms can't tell certain demographics, like specifically white people, that you are responsible and should carry guilt for some sort of oppression in a Marxist kind of worldview regime.
3: Florida can appeal the ruling. The state could request an en banc review that would involve the entire circuit hearing the case. Florida could also appeal directly to the U.S. Supreme Court. I'm Chris Woodward.
0: The Senate campaign for Texas State Representative James Tallarico said the Democrat nominee raised $30 million in the last 3 months, tripling the fundraising haul announced by his opponent, Texas Attorney General Ken Paxton. This according to the Christian Post. The Tallarico campaign said the donations came from over 780,000 people. Paxton thanked his supporters on Wednesday after announcing he raised $9 million in the same quarter. The music industry gets serious about AI-generated songs. More from Fox's Michelle Polino.
5: A new program for labeling AI music has been announced by a coalition of music industry trade groups led by the Recording Industry Association of America and the Global Recording Industry Group, IFPI. The labels are simple icons that distinguish between those that are AI-generated and AI-assisted, and they are designed to be adopted by digital music services, distributors, and others. The track labeling is voluntary. The program would be akin to how explicit music is currently labeled on services, that little e-box listed beside a track.
0: On Wall Street, stocks were up today. The Dow rose 150. The S&P added 32. And the NASDAQ was up 75. West Texas Intermediate crude was about $71 a barrel. Intense summertime heat is forecast to build over portions of the north central and western U.S. this weekend, while the heat lingers over the southeast. See more news at AFN.net.
6: From the heart of God to the heart of Central Florida, you're listening to Gospel 90.3 FM. And today's good news verse of the day is found in Psalm 23, verse 3. He restoreth my soul. He leadeth me in paths of righteousness for his name's sake. Again, that's found in Psalm 23, verse 3. In tonight's weather forecast, we have clear to partly cloudy skies with a low of 75 degrees. And then tomorrow, mostly

0: Sunny in the morning, then increasing clouds in the afternoon with some scattered thunderstorms later in the day with a high near of 95 degrees and a 50% chance of rain. With our eyes on the skies, you're listening to Gospel 90.3 FM.
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0: from the international headquarters of the Sword of the Lord Publishers and Ministries here in downtown Murfreesboro, Tennessee, here in the greater Nashville area, in the heart of Tennessee, with Tennessee, the USA, and the world at heart. This is Making a Difference, and I'm Dr. Shelton Smith. What a joy it is to welcome you today. Here we are, Friday, big weekend ahead of us now, and 1 week and 2 days from the National Sword of the Lord Conference. Now, I want to encourage you to go to our Sword of the Lord website, look up the details on the conference, but I'm telling you, folks, this is one you don't want to miss. It's going to be so absolutely special. Great preaching, great music, great fellowship, and the teaching workshops and things that we do are absolutely tremendous. In the mornings, there's a bus conference and a patriotic conference at 8:30, which is just before the main sessions begin at 9:30. And then in the afternoon, I have my School of the Prophets, which is for pastors and other church leaders. There's also a ladies' jubilee. There's a youth conference, all of that in the afternoon. So there's just a lot of good things there for you. And, of course, the evening sessions begin at 7 p.m. every night and be two speakers with great music. And listen, we just thank the Lord we get to do this because it helps families, it helps churches, it helps Christian workers at every level in your local church, including your pastor, and if you have staff members as well. We want you to be there. We believe it will be a great help and a blessing to you. And we're thankful that the Lord allows us to get together once a year with this great, great conference. And listen, it's a wonderful thing that every seat's a free seat. So we want to see you there. Bring your family and come on. We'll be glad to welcome you there. July 20 through 23. That's 1 week away, and we look forward to seeing you. Now, we're going to look today at another one of these messages out of 1 Peter chapter 5, and this one also from verse number 10. There's a part of that verse where it talks about making you perfect. Now, the word in the New Testament that is used for perfect means maturity. It means full bloom. It means that you are growing and you're growing up. So what we're looking at here is this verse, number 10, 1 Peter 5, that says, "But the God of all grace, who hath called you into his eternal glory by Christ Jesus, after that you've suffered a while," and here's the words, "make you perfect." And this is what we're going to focus on today. And I've entitled the message, "The Bible Says, Be Mature."
1: Now, we've been looking at 1 Peter chapter 5, and again today I read verse 10. "But the God of all grace, who hath called us into his eternal glory by Christ Jesus, after that you have suffered a while, make you perfect, establish, strengthen, settle you." Now, yesterday we looked at that portion where it said, "after that you've suffered a while." And obviously, if you live in this old world with so many crazy things happening, I mean, 1 Peter chapter 5 that we've looked at here all several days now, verse 8 says, "The devil walks about like a roaring lion, seeking whom he may devour," and he brings some of this hurt. He brings us into these valleys. But this verse says that the God, who's the God of all grace, is working to bring us into his glory, and as a part of that, even now, I mean, before his ultimate glory in heaven, even now, what he wants to do in the midst of our suffering, this verse says, is to make you perfect. Now, let me walk this verse up and down and around here a little bit so that you'll understand what it's saying. Some people will read that and they'll say, oh, a Christian ought to be absolutely error-free, sin-free, and if you are not sin-free, then you're not a Christian. Now, we do not believe that, and we do not believe the Bible teaches that. But we do believe that this word that is given here, and I'm going to just in the outline where we've been making an outline down through the chapter here to be patient and to be sober and to be vigilant and to be trusting, etc. This one we're going to say, it says, be perfect, meaning now, and the Greek word that may help you here a little bit in the understanding of it, it means to order, it means to repair, it means to settle something and to get things restored. It's a very special concept that we're talking about here. When you and I wake up one day and realize who we are and that we're lost sinners headed for hell, our life is in a disordered state. So what is it that God determines to do? We come to Christ by faith. We are given status as the sons and daughters of God. We're born again, admitted to the family of God, and promised a reservation in heaven. But here we are with all of the baggage and garbage in our life, and we start trying to get ourselves set apart in the service of God and the sanctification process. Now, conversion and salvation is instantaneous, but the sanctification process is progressive, and you get up the morning after that you're saved, and you've still got a lot of things hanging loose in your life. And this word that we're looking at here, let me say, it's a difficult word to pronounce in the Greek text. It's K-A-T-A-R-T-I-Z-O. What it means is that we're going to get it repaired. We're going to get some things settled. We're going to make repairs so that it will not be the old house we live in, won't be just falling down. It should not be a ransacked, broken down, dilapidated shack that is the representation of your Christian life. We ought to make repairs. If the roof's coming off, if the shingles are falling off, if the porch is about to fall down, make repairs. This is the idea. Restore it, get it back so that it's useful, so that it is obviously no longer in disarray and disorder, but so that out of that disorder, order has come. Out of the chaos, there should come a well-oiled machine so that you function not according to your emotions, but you function according to the mandates of God. You function according to the revealed will of God, what God has taught us in the book and in the Bible. Listen, I've been around a good number of years and served as a pastor for plus 30 years. And now, of course, I've been here at the Sword of the Lord, travel the country preaching in hundreds of churches all over the world. And I've known a lot of people, a lot of good people, a lot of great Christian people. But I've also run into a lot of folks who did not have this thing sorted out, and they just kind of have the idea that somehow that if they come to Christ, that they can just kind of let their life just go ahead and be whatever it was, and they don't have to make any adjustments, they don't have to make any changes, they don't have to repair anything. But listen, what God intends to do, this verse teaches us that the God of all grace, who called us by His eternal glory, intends to make us perfect. And the word meaning here, He means to get us in order. He means to get us repaired. He means to get us restored so that we are functional and so that we are useful and so that we don't look like some broken down, dilapidated deal out there that Satan has torn apart. He's trying to put us back in a decent state of repair. The suffering that you and I have, which he alludes to in this verse, I mean, all of the stress, all of the things that come in our life, does not excuse us. It does not give us reason for letting our spiritual house fall into disarray. In fact, the suffering that is about you should not dictate a stumbling within you. It should not. You should not try to justify your stumbling and fumbling around as a Christian by saying you've had it hard or you've had a tough time. That is no excuse whatsoever according to this verse, because the Bible says that God is going to work in you to perfect you, meaning to get you ordered, to get you repaired, to get you restored. And I'm telling you, when God is working in us as He wants to do, it is a working that is in tune with what He has taught us in the book. How does God go about repairing the house? Well, He does it. You know, if you go out here to build a building in town, the BOCA code, you know, is the official government bureaucracy's standards for how buildings have to be built. And do you think that if man puts together a BOCA code for building everything from little tool sheds to big skyscrapers, do you think that God does not have some design on how to build your life and how to repair you and put you back in functional

order? Well, I'm telling you, he does. That's why he's given you a book, a Boca code, in effect, of 66 books in the Bible, and he has given you this manual that will help you to put your life in order. So here's the thing, folks. You don't build your life based on your whims and your want-tos and your fancies and how you feel about things and what your emotions are. You do not build a strong Christian life based on those criteria. Instead, you build out of what God has taught in the book. That's why that you need to study the truths that are in this book and get hold of them, ingest them, take them into your life. And when you do that, you'll start building out of the kind of stuff that enables God to repair, restore, put you back in order. I'm amazed at how many people, I started saying a minute ago, how many people out across the country, I think they're saved, but they have this idea that if they're saved, they can just go out and do anything they want to, and they talk about liberty in Christ and say, well, liberty in Christ lets me to just do anything I want to do. They don't have a clue what the Bible teaches about that. The liberty that we have in Christ is not a liberty to go out and do whatever our flesh pleases to do. That liberty is not a license for carnality. That liberty instead is the privilege that we have to be saved without being compelled to do the law perfectly. It is a liberty that comes to us so that we're not under obligation to do the law to be saved. And then it's a liberty that allows us to function inside the will of God for our life and by the mandates of the Word of God. And we need to get that understood, because God wants to work in us, and he's going to work

0: and pressure we have, God's grace is substantive for us. It is helpful to us. God's grace is practical every hour of the day and night. God's grace is miraculous in what it does to demonstrate how God can take us in a total state of disrepair and disorder, and God, by His grace, can miraculously set us in order. You've seen some guy that has been a drunk for all of his life suddenly become sober, and instead of going out and wallowing in the gutter, he gets up and begins to demonstrate himself as a trophy of the grace of God. I'm telling you, that is miraculous, and it happens only because that there's a God who administers His grace to us. And God's grace is authoritative to grip our lives and to help us. God's grace is an amazing grace that works to bring us to this position that God calls perfect here. And understand, He's not talking about sinlessness. He's talking about repairing us and restoring us and ordering us so that we are no longer just a dilapidated, broken down demonstration, but instead we are built according to the mandates that God has for us. I'll tell you, it's exciting to me to just look at that one little word and see what it is that God wants to do in my life and in your life, and to see Him do it with anybody is an exciting thing. And what He's done for some of us, He can do for you. And if you've not trusted Him, claim Him today. Trust Him as Savior and give Him the opportunity to teach you through His Word how He wants to get you going and get you started and get you working like you ought to in your life.
1: 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So in the meantime, let me remind you again, National Sword Conference is 1 week, 2 days away, July 20 through 23. We look forward to seeing you there. 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Until Monday, God bless you. Do have a great, grand, blessed rest of the day. And goodbye for now.

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1: Our God does not reside in trees and in rocks and in cows and in elephants. 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
1: As a Christian, I have a blessed hope, the coming of the Lord Jesus Christ. 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
1: But I know one thing, I'll know my Lord when He comes. And the good part is He'll know me. And there won't be any mistake. Amen. Do you know Him? I hope you know Him.

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We're going to talk about it some. I'm going to scatter it around a little bit. I'm going to do a little bit different than I do on maybe preaching just a regular sermon. And I want us to think a little bit on that text found in Esther chapter 4. We'll begin reading in about verse 10 of Esther chapter 4. And maybe read right down through about verse 14 and to cover the text here. It says, again, Esther spake unto Hatak and gave him commandment unto Mordecai. And the king's servants and the people of the king's provinces do know that whosoever, now this is a message back to Mordecai, he sent Esther an urgent request. He's found out the Jews about to be exterminated, and this decree's been passed. So he sends Esther. By the way, Mordecai was Esther's first cousin, and he'd been raising her. We'll get into some stuff here in just a minute about that. But she's giving the message back now to Mordecai. Verse 11. All the king's servants and the people of the king's provinces do know that whosoever, whether man or woman, shall come unto the king into the inner court who is not called, there is one law of his to put him to death, except such to whom the king shall hold out the golden scepter that he may live. But I have not been called to come in unto the king these 30 days. And they told to Mordecai Esther's words. Verse 13. Then Mordecai commanded to answer, Esther, think not with thyself that thou shalt escape in the king's house more than all the Jews. For if thou altogether holdest thy peace at this time, then shall their enlargement and deliverance arise to the Jews from another place. If you won't let God use you, Mordecai says he'll use somebody else. But thou and thy father's house shall be destroyed. And who knoweth whether thou art come to the kingdom for such a time as this? Now, I thought in the times we're going through right now of this text. I've been thinking about it pretty much all day. And here's a book without the word God in it. Did you know that? God's name's not mentioned outwardly. Now, you can go to some acrostics and a few texts, and you can find God hidden, so to speak, in the background. Of course, we see the hand of God all the way through the book as he preserves the Jews and what he does and gets rid of the Haman and all that. But here's kind of my purpose tonight. I want to refer to the book as a whole, and I don't have time to go through every chapter and so forth. But I want you to think about this. Now, if you've been in an independent Baptist church for years, you already know, you've heard enough preachers like me preach on the second coming of Christ and outline the end time events that we are expecting. You should be able to stand right up here where I'm at and tell everybody what I'm saying right now. We believe the next thing on God's calendar is the trumpet to sound for the rapture. Following that, we believe there may be a little gap before it starts, may not. We don't know. But we know there is a period of time. We believe it's 7 years long, according to the book of Daniel. It's Daniel's 70th week. We believe there'll be a 7-year period that is called in Jeremiah 30, the day of Jacob's trouble. It's a time Paul spoke of in Romans chapter 11, that the Jews are blind now, but the day is going to come that God is going to deal with them again, pick them up again, and the tribulation period is going to bring them back to recognize who Jesus is by the time that period ends, and probably before. But anyway, we're expecting now the rapture, the tribulation. Following the tribulation, at the end of the tribulation, we're expecting the second time a door is opened in heaven. And somebody's coming down. First time it's open, John goes up in Revelation chapter 4, remember? He goes up around the throne. We was teaching that in Sunday school in Revelation this morning. Second time a door is open in heaven, somebody comes down. And that's the Lord Jesus Christ on the white horse of heaven, leading the armies of heaven, coming back at the battle of Armageddon to set up his kingdom. So again, we come to the rapture, the tribulation, and then the kingdom age, the millennial reign of Christ. Every Baptist pretty much has

has that or should have it. Preachers have been preaching that for a number of years. Now, we've come to a day and time on the internet and everything else that there's a lot of questions being raised and a lot of people predicting that that is not accurate, that maybe there is no rapture, or it comes in the middle of the tribulation period, or it comes at the end of the tribulation period. I think the error is that they're mixing up the church and the Jews. The rapture is to call the bride out, to call the church out. And the tribulation period is to bring Israel back out of their blindness to the Lord. You read in the book of Zechariah that Jesus is coming back. We know he's coming back in Revelation 19 at the end of the tribulation period, the Battle of Armageddon. And at that time, the book of Zechariah tells us that the nation of Israel is going to recognize him. They're going to say to him, "Where'd you get the wounds in your side and in your hands?" And he's going to say, "I was wounded in the house of my friends." Remember what John 1:11 says? He came with his own, and his own received him not. This time, they're going to receive him. They're going to have their backs against the wall, and the Antichrist and his armies is going to be persecuting them, and they're going to recognize the Lord Jesus Christ. Now, what I want to say to you tonight, and I'll probably scramble it too bad on you, the book of Esther has that exact outline I just described to you. In a sense, it's pictured. You know, the Bible does that. The Bible often not only gives you in plain words, but then they'll give you examples and they will give you pictures. For instance, we know all the 300 prophecies and more that was predicted of the Lord Jesus coming. But how about the story of Joseph? How about how he pictured everything that happened? Remember, Jesus came to his own received him not. Joseph came to his brother, and they received him not. They sold him. They betrayed him. Remember the story? And they sold him down into the Midianites and down into Egypt, and he wound up in Potiphar's house. And you remember how he was mistreated and finally thrown in prison, and he was taken down, but then he came back and was elevated to the right hand of the king, Pharaoh. Jesus Christ arose from the dead. He sits at the right hand of the Father now. If you'll go through the story of Joseph and find all the types and all the pictures, it's a wonderful big picture of who the Lord Jesus Christ was and how he's elevated in the end. And then how his brethren in the very end, read the last chapters of Genesis, how the brethren is going to recognize, they did recognize Joseph. That's one of the sweetest, saddest stories, heartbreaking stories in the Bible. How they didn't know, Joseph knew who they were, but they didn't know who he was. Jesus knows who they are, and they don't know who he is now. And yet, how he loved them anyhow, no matter how they'd mistreated him. Remember the story? How that Joseph wept, had to run, get out of the other room so they wouldn't see him weeping. Remember the story? Picture of the Lord Jesus Christ when his brethren, the Jewish nation, finally comes back to recognize their Joseph, to recognize Jesus. Now, while we know that picture of Joseph, we also see the same picture through the book of Esther, outlining everything I've just said to you on a premillennial view, the rapture, the tribulation, and the kingdom age. You can find every bit of that in the book of Esther. That's my purpose, is to show the parallel picture. And I have a book up here with me, and I hardly ever bring something like this in the pulpit, but most of you know and should know Kevin Mann. Kevin was saved here. He was a dope-shooting hippie when he got saved here. Boy, I'm telling you what, if any man be in Christ, he's a new creature. That's what happened to Kevin. I mean, he sold out to the Lord. He served with us for years here. He's out in Texas now and been out there for a number of years. When we had our Radio Restore-a-thon, we had a bunch of his books. He's written a lot of books in the last 10 years. Kevin drew so close to the Lord. He was a great singer, had a great voice, and lost that voice, used it up, burned himself out, and grew a little bit bitter over it, like anybody would. I often thought to tell a songbird he can't sing would be an awful thing, and that's what happened to Kevin. For 10 years, instead of Kevin sitting in the corner and sucking his thumb, though, and fussing at God, he went to work, and he wrote a stack of books
for 10 years.

Kevin read the Bible through once a month, every year, once a month, that'd be 12 times a year, 10 years. King James Bible, strongest King James believer you'd ever see. And these books, he calls them nuggets from the King James, and many of them are in our bookstore. We gave some of them away at the radio store-a-thon, and you'd be wise, and you college students, I know most of the college is gone tonight, but you'd be very wise to get his books. And really encourage you. One of his books, probably one of the smallest he wrote, is A Closer Look at Esther. And I'm holding it in my hand here tonight. On the front of it, he says, the rapture, the tribulation, and the second advent of the Lord Jesus Christ, which is when he comes back to set up the millennial kingdom. And he goes through the book. Now, he does a thing with numbers that's really proves the word of God above so much. But he gives you so much insight into it. And folks, while you don't see the name of God in the book, you see the hand of God all the way through the book. And you see his power and his guidance. And there's some real, real blessings here. He does a lot with numbers. I'm going to read you a little bit out of his book tonight. And again, I don't read a lot up here. But I have a purpose I want to get to. And that purpose is this. I want you to see the picture. See, this is an encouragement to me. In a day and time when the premillennial view is being questioned and the rapture is being questioned, it's wonderful to me to go through and

see in the tribulation. I preached last Sunday night, Revelation 14, about the mountain burning with fire, called wormwood, all of that. And how that NASA thinks they've got a date set on it. At least that's the gossip coming out of NASA. They're talking about October 2029. By the way, I'm going to say some more about that later, because I just put somebody to... I gave somebody a cue a while ago to help me out on the Bible codes. Now, a lot of folks abuse the Bible codes, but there's a lot of reality in them, too. The Bible codes predicted the Oklahoma federal building being bombed before it was. You can prove that. The Bible codes pictured and told and prophesied that Isaac Rabin would be assassinated, and he was, exactly like the Bible code said. When the asteroid was heading for the big planet of Jupiter, NASA set the time it would hit, because they study the heavens. They got the whole thing planned out by the laws of God, and the Bible codes agreed, and it hit when the Bible code said it would. It hit when NASA said it would. So I do have gossip out of NASA, and I don't know where it's true. I'd like to say I don't know. But I've asked somebody to study the Bible codes, and they gave me something tonight. This is not it. They're still working on that. And I know you'd like to know this, but I hadn't had time to study it out either. In the Bible codes, they're looking up Vice President Pence. They're looking up President Trump. They're looking up this virus. You say, could that be in there? Well, you'd be surprised what's in there. You'd really be surprised what's in there. Now, have they been abused by some and false predictions made? Yes, that has happened. Men are good at that sort of thing. But that does not destroy the real germ truth, the real foundational truth. And God's word is more than the world thinks it is. It is God's word. And it's proven itself more and more and more, even to a lost world out there. Now, I want to move a little bit on this. And again, my final purpose is because some folks are saying, are we getting close to the tribulation period? Well, if we're getting close to the tribulation period and we're right on the rapture, we're getting close on the rapture. And I know some of you are not too happy about that. That tells me something about you. This old world's got too big a hold on you. Listen, wouldn't you rather go to a place where you don't pay rent, you don't get tired? Huh? Wouldn't you rather go to a place husbands with a wife don't fuss at you? Huh? My wife got excited when she heard we ought to do some self-quarantining. She was picking out a spot for me. Now, I'm joking a little bit. Y'all remember when Obama was president, he offered cash for clunkers. Anybody remember that? She got excited. I said, honey, he didn't mean old codgers. He meant old clunkers, old cars. Well, all fun and aside, you just couldn't get it any better than being raptured to heaven. So don't mourn about it. Amen? Get excited about it. It could happen. My purpose is to keep you watching. Watching the coming events. Yes, signs are being fulfilled all around us. I thought about making a list of them tonight, but we really don't have time for that. But I have done that before. Could make a list of what the Bible said would happen and the things we see that are now happening. For instance, do you know, you've heard preachers preach, it's in the book of Revelation, Revelation chapter 13, the number and the mark of the beast, and the preaching that we are going to a cashless society. Do you know a lot of folks don't care much cash in their pockets now? They care the cards. This week, I had a little bit of a surprise. This week, a man went to the bank here in town, one of the banks, one of the bigger chain banks, a lot of them. He went to a bank. He went in the bank to deposit cash money into an account, and they said, we don't take cash. Now, wait a minute. The bank, you can't put cash in it? Yeah. I've always known it was hard to get cash out.

I've had that experience lots of times. But to put cash in, they wouldn't take it. And he went around and tried, look, you got to do this. You got to help me out here. I want to put some money in this account because a check is going to come in to be cash. No, no, you can't put cash in. And they would not let him put cash. And not a great amount, less than $100 to cover a check coming in. Is that a sign? It's a revelation sign. Revelation chapter 13, where everything's done by numbers. Now, I had a head banker, good friend of mine, and many of you know him, tell me several years ago, preacher, we're going by numbers now. We're not going by names. He said, we don't want the public necessary to know it and panic them a little bit, but he said, the truth is you're just a number already. And that's what we are. That's what we are. But I'm talking to you about a lot of signs being fulfilled. We hear about the earthquakes, but kind of overshadowed by the virus. Shocking sights, the skies with mysterious lights in them. All of that business. Noah's day, Genesis chapter 6. Bible tells us in the days of the coming of Christ to be like the days of Noah. And there's a lot of talk about alien beings, and there was alien beings showing up in Noah's day. There were monstrosities on earth among the giants and the aliens and all that business, and don't open all that up. But also, it was the days of Lot, days of immorality, shocking homosexuality, transgenderism, all the perversion that you, dirty perversion that you could name. Have we arrived there, days of Lot? Yes, we have. Yes, we have. And Lot, of course, a picture of the backslidden Christian. Wife still looking back at Sodom because Sodom was still in her heart and turned to a pillar of salt and all that. And then the days of Noah was gospel hardness. We know that's on us. You know, with the technology we have today, we're seeing the gospel preached around the world. Even our own radio station reaches almost around the world for those that want to hear it. That's amazing. So, yes, it's being fulfilled. But in the book of Esther, we have an outline of the end times in detail. And I would suggest get the book, maybe back there at the counter or at our bookstore, we can order it. Kevin said you can go on Amazon and get it. You college students particularly would be very wise to have this. Yes, you can hear it, know it, but to have it where you can put your fingers on it and open it up and look at it. Give you just a few facts. The book of Esther covers a period of 13 years. There are years of rebellion during the reign of Ahasuerus, king of Persia. Now, 13 is the number of rebellion in the Bible. Did you know that? How many colonies rebelled on England when America's beginning? Uh-huh. Well, the king called us rebels. Yes, that is the number of rebellion in the Bible. Now, Ahasuerus ruled here from about 521 B.C., 85 years after the Jews were taken captive, you read about in the book of Daniel, into Babylon by Nebuchadnezzar. Now, Esther has, and the number 7 just plays through the Bible, I mean, through Esther all the way. 7 is the proof of God's word. Even in the King James Bible, you can see it. But it is that identifies that man could not have written it because of the many, many ways that 7 shows up. It's just Sunday night. We got till daylight, right? I got to move on because I'm not getting into it very deep yet. How many would I'd like to hear this story. I've told it many times, but I wanted to hear it again. I want to know if y'all would suffer me to tell it again. Before I went to ministry, I was in a business where I had to study some real dull stuff. Chemistry. I had to study the world of insects, that sort of stuff. Brother Scott, you know what I'm talking about. And entomology, that's a big word. It's a dull word. And I had some big dull books, and I had to labor. I had to do that because I need to pass a state test to get a state license. I ultimately went in business for myself in the exterminating business, but then I was working

working for a big exterminating company. And it was very important I passed that test. When others were watching TV at night, I'd go to the back room with these dull books and try to study them. When others was going fishing, I'd go and study those books. I did that for over a year. I hated it, but I tried to do it. Same time, I was teaching Sunday school and youth leader in a church and studied my Bible. I discovered something about the Bible. I discovered that 7 was God's number of completion and how often it would be displayed in the Word of God. When I went to take that bug test, we went up to Orlando. They took us into a big hotel. They separated us. Talk about the 6-foot rule now on the virus. They had about a 10-foot rule. When they set you at the table, nobody could be with that close to you. I mean, they fixed it where you couldn't cheat. That's what it amounted to. And they passed out these tests. Those tests went for 4 hours. You had 4 hours to take the test. 3 of them. That meant 12 hours. And it's a pretty big deal. And hard. And you heard me tell the story before. They gave the starting to go. And while everybody else started, I bowed my head and I prayed. I didn't pray out loud. I wasn't trying to make a show, but I just knew I needed help. And I prayed. And I've told you this before. Turn off your phone. If that's the president, tell him to wait. Anyway, as I prayed, and when I looked up, there was the ugliest woman across another table over there from me. She had jaws that'd make a bulldog jealous. I mean, wow. And she had a snarl on her face like no bulldog's ever been able to do, sneering at me because she saw me praying. I remember that well. I went on and took the test. By the way, I passed and she didn't. Amen. But anyway, they had these hard questions. When it come to the insect world, for instance, they wanted to know about all the gestation periods of this particular insect or that, or when the egg hatched, how many eggs did they lay in, all that kind of stuff. Now, there's one good thing about it. It was before the computer stuff today, but they had those, a lot of the questions were multiple choice. You could pick an answer. That's a lot of help. But if you don't know the answer, you still need help. And here's what I prayed to the Lord and asked him. I said, now, Lord, I know your word, that the word, that the number 7 is your number. And Lord, you're the creator of everything. You created all. You created the bugs and the rats and all this stuff. You created it all. You're the creator. And so, Lord, if you're the creator, you must still operate by 7s. And so every time I'd pick a question, like the gestation period for a rat or a roach or some of those exciting creatures, I would take the number 7 and mathematically divide it into the answer. If it went out in there even, I picked that answer. And by God's grace and the number 7, I scored one of the highest scores ever been scored on that test. I still almost cry about it, but God did something. That's been a lot of years ago, before I went in the ministry. And I had respect for the Bible and love for the Bible, but after that, brother, it increased. I'm telling you. I said that to say Esther has 7 showing up so often. 7 main divisions, 7 main characters, 7 princes, 7 chamberlains, 7 royal items, 7 feasts, and the word hanged appears 7 times. God's hand, his fingerprints on the book. There are 7 main characters. King Ahasuerus was the supreme ruler of the known world. There were 7 princes under him that helped him rule the world. There's a hierarchy in the spiritual realm, just like there is in the physical. A friend of mine in California wrote me here not long ago, and I was reading what he was writing. He was telling about how he had got into this thing, fighting with the devil and the demons and stuff, and discovered that in that realm of the devils, there is a hierarchy. There is an order, like in the military.
from the

from the private up to the general, that they do have their order of command. Yes, that is true. These princes ruled here under Ahasuerus, and they are a type of the hierarchy in the spiritual realm. The scripture speaks of archangels, seraphims, cherubims, angels, spirits, and many identities that have power and influence in the spiritual realm. And lesser spirits or demons, not as powerful or as intelligent as some of the high. I'm going to move this into a little bit where we're at today. This virus is not just man-made. Much of it is. But it's being used by the dark powers behind the scene. Better understand that. There's a dark bunch of powers out there. You read about it in Ephesians 6:12. Principalities, rulers of darkness, high places. Yes, they would like to bring America down, and they've got a lot of flesh and blood that's cooperating with them. But understand that there's more to it than you think. More to it. Then there's Queen Vashti. Vashti was a Gentile queen. What's a Gentile queen? She's a type in a picture here of the church. The Gentile bride and body of the Lord Jesus Christ. The name Vashti appears 10 times. That's the Gentile's number. 10 times in Esther. The body of Christ today is mostly made up of Gentiles in the present church age. Vashti appears as a, listen to it, disobedient wife who refuses to obey the commands of the king, just as the church has apostatized at the end of the present age. Teaching on that this morning, Church of Laodicea, Book of Revelation, 7th 1. End of the present age and refuses to obey the voice of the Lord. That Vashti was the Gentile queen. But look at the picture now. The Gentile queen who was reigning gets removed. And her royal estate is given to another, a Jewish queen. Now here, come back to the picture. What did I say to you a while ago? The rapture, calling the bride out, the church. And then the Jewish nation again in the tribulation period. So the Gentile bride, Vashti, is removed. The Gentile bride, the church today, is about to be supernaturally raptured out, removed. And then the Jewish queen of the tribulation is going to be the Jewish nation. And according to Deuteronomy, they're going to finally become the head of the nation. Am I muddying the water for you too much? I'm trying to give you the picture all the way through the book of Esther. It's a tremendous thing. The bride of Christ will apostatize. Doesn't the book of Revelation chapter 3 tell us that? The Laodicean church is into apostasy. That's the liberal church you read about in the newspaper and see on TV. Sure it is today. And the Jewish queen of the tribulation will finally, Deuteronomy 28, become the head of the nations. It's said that Vashti was pretty. She was fair to look on. Chapter 1. Solomon, a type of Christ, in the Song of Solomon, chapter 2, speaking of his bride being raptured away, where he says, rise up, or rapture, rise up, my love, my fair one, and come away. I love that song they sing on the Song of Solomon. They're singing about the rapture. They're singing about the Lord calling his church away. And so there you have the picture of the rapture in the book of Esther. Mordecai, the first cousin of the queen, is a type of the Lord Jesus Christ. By the way, we've made a mistake through the years somewhat on Mordecai. We thought about him being kind of a ragged, clothed Jew sitting outside the gate. No, there's a little more to it than that. The gate often in the scripture speaks of the place sort of like the city commission or the county commission. And just Mordecai was allowed to sit in the gate and represent the Jews. Just like under Rome, but they were allowed their own rulers to represent themselves to Caesar. You read all about that in the crucifixion of Christ. That's why they were able to pressure Pilate into crucifying Christ. And Mordecai would be what we would call a commissioner or a politician representing the Jews. So he knew what was going on. He knew that the dark state, so to speak, was preparing this command to kill, to exterminate the Jewish nation.
He had some insight.

sight on that. And Esther, that God had by providence moved in to be one of the harem of the king, one of the wives of the king. Esther the queen is a type of the preserved Jewish remnant, Revelation chapter 11, that escapes the Antichrist, who is represented in the book of Esther as Haman. He's called evil, a wicked Haman. That's what represents the Antichrist through the book of Esther. And that's the time of Jacob's trouble. After the tribulation, the bride of Jehovah in the millennial reign is a Jewish bride. The Gentile bride is going to be called out at the rapture. Read the book of Hosea, where Israel is called the wife of Jehovah. The wife of Jehovah. And a lot of fellows really mixed up on that, but Esther here was the Jewish bride. Esther was protected by Ahasuerus, the king, representing God, and just like God will protect the Jews during the tribulation period. See, Esther ruled or was in power, or her reign covered the last 7 years, exactly the period time of the tribulation. Now, if our calendar was right, folks, it's not. But if it was, there's a picture here of the 7,000 year or the 7 day rule. 1,000 years is 1 day, and 1 day is 1,000 years. And we'd be out of here already if our calendar was right. It's not. It got messed with by the powers that be in the Dark Ages. We don't know exactly the date. We don't know what God is exactly going by. But we know that it is very close to some big changes on planet Earth taking place. Now, it's interesting here. Notice that the crowning of Esther and the appearance of Haman, the Antichrist, chapter 3, a type of the Antichrist, takes place, and here's the big part, after. It takes place after. The appearance of Haman as the evil one takes place after Vashti, the Gentile queen, is removed. I am saying to you that the Gentile bride of Jesus, the church, is going to be removed before the Antichrist sets up his rule. A lot of folks are looking for the Antichrist. I'm looking for the upper Christ, the one that's going to take us up. And according to the analogy here in the picture painted in the book of Esther, what you have here is you have the crown of Esther and the appearance of Haman, a type of the Antichrist, takes place after Vashti the queen, type of the church, is removed and raptured from the scene. It's an interesting thing how this book lays it all out where you can see it. Now, Haman was a double type of Satan and Satan's seed, the Antichrist. He plots to do away with the Jews during the tribulation period and would have succeeded except for the providence of God. Haman's official title is found in Esther chapter 9. I want to ask you to turn to it, but it's interesting how the Bible fits. His title involves 13 words. Interesting. Haman, the son of Hammedatha, the Agagite. Agagite, get it right. Wasn't it Saul that was ordered to kill all the Agagites and King Agag, and he didn't? And then Agag showed up later as the persecutor of the Jews. Now Haman goes in his ancestry, in his family tree, all the way back to King Agag that Saul was ordered of God to kill. Amazing tie-in there. Real big tie-in. The name Haman appears 53 times in the book. He has 10 sons who are hanged at the end. Remember? Hanged on his own gallows. But you know the Antichrist rules with 10 kings in the book of Revelation, like Haman reigned with his 10 sons. Yes. And he will be
the Antichrist will be defeated by the coming of the Lord Jesus Christ.

Christ. And Esther here calls Haman that wicked, wicked Haman. And kind of interesting, though, Haman, a type of the Antichrist. He doesn't show up in the book of Esther until after the Gentile queen is removed, as the church is removed at the rapture, after the Jewish queen Esther is crowned. 2 Thessalonians chapter 2, verse 8, over there, says, is not revealed until the Holy Spirit takes the bride of Christ out of the world. Then that wicked one will be revealed. You know, Haman was promoted and allowed to cast pure, P-U-R, pure. You remember that interesting thing? That was the order to kill the Jews. Because of the laws of the Medes and Persians, when Esther was able to get through to the king and tell about the plot and expose Haman's plan, the king still was helpless to do anything, remember? Because of the laws of the Medes and Persians. But the Jews were allowed to defend themselves. The king couldn't change that law, but he could make another law that the Jews had a right to defend themselves. And that's what happened. Interesting thing, and a little side note, and I'm going to quit, but a little side note to this, is that in Nazi Germany under Hitler, and what we call the war criminals, you remember that? You remember how that after the war, and they began to capture the Nazi war criminals and bring them to trial, the Nuremberg trials. You look all that up, and and by the way, sometimes they'll show some of it on TV. You ought to know something about that. That is big history, folks. You remember Hitler was used of the devil to try to exterminate the Jewish race, just like Ahasuerus had this Haman under him to destroy the Jewish race. Isn't it interesting through history how many rulers have tried that? Look and see what happened to the rulers. Look and see what happened to Hitler. All of them. But as those trials of the Nazi war criminals, after we won the war and all of it, and they were being captured and brought in before the trial, it is interesting here that like the 10 sons of Haman, they were brought before the trial. And finally, most of them found guilty, and most of them hanged, exactly like the sons of Haman were in the book of Esther. One was able to get a suicide pill in his mouth, and they didn't hang him, but there was most of them hanged. And you know how they do with a man that's about to be hanged. They'll ask him, are there any last words? And one of those Nazi war criminals made this statement, which seemed to the whole world and seemed to the newspaper reporters and everybody that this don't make any sense what he said. But they didn't understand something. What he said, I'm trying to remember when the trials took place. Was it 1947, 6? It was after the war, maybe 48, but it was right in there. And they asked this war criminal, this Nazi, you got any last words? And this is recorded. You can look it up in the newspapers of that day. His last words were, was this, Purim, 1948 or 1946, whatever the date was, Purim, P-U-R-I-M. Read the last words of the book of Esther, Purim. The Jews still to this day celebrate the feast, extra feast added, the Feast of Purim, the time of their deliverance. You know what that Nazi war criminal was saying? He was saying, this is the revenge of the Jews. Purim, 1948. Now think with me a moment. Did he know his Bible that good? Probably not. How could he say that? You see, the same devil, the same demons that was in Haman and his sons was in the Nazi war criminals. And the same demon that was about to lose his physical body, that war criminal, was the ones given the words, Purim, 1948. I say to you again, there's a lot of dark powers we don't know about behind the scenes pulling the cords.
There's a lot of puppets.

human beings and a lot of stuff going on we can't understand. And the sad truth is today the world is fooled by it so much. But what God has said in the book and pictured in the book is going to happen just like he says. And his Gentile bride, the church, is about to go and be replaced with a Jewish bride in the tribulation period, who will recognize Jesus at the end of the trib when he comes back to set up his kingdom. Folks, it's a beautiful story. It's fulfilling fast. And we ought to be excited that we're able to live and see and know because God told us so. Amen. Let's stand, please. Father, we thank you for your word. Lord, if there be somebody here tonight unsaved, somebody here that's maybe saved and cold and backslidden, and Father, maybe just through this tonight, they've got more respect for the word of God, all written ahead of time, written in the numbers, written in the pictures, written in the words. And Lord, we are a blessed race of people in this particular time element we're living in, to see so many things being fulfilled from your word. I pray you'd bless us, Father, to take what we know and use it and share it and tell others. And Father, what a good time right now when folks are wringing their hands and scared and hiding and don't know what to do next. Father, we can share the peace that we have with them in Jesus Christ. Lord, help us to tell them, to care about their souls. And Father, I pray you'd help us as a church. I pray that you'd protect us from this disease. I pray you'd protect our community and our loved ones and our kin. But Father, don't let it just cripple us up to where we forget to tell about the victory we have in you. May you bless in our midst tonight, in Jesus' name, amen. We'll sing a verse of song. I don't know if God's spoken to you. This has not been a gospel message. But if you're here and you're not saved, we'd be glad to take a Bible and show you how to be saved. Out there in radio land, if you're listening, or even on the internet watching, if you care about your soul and you're not sure you're ready for heaven, we'd like for you to get in touch with us. We'd be so glad to tell you how you can be saved and know it. How you could know if you died today, you'd go to heaven. Give us a call at the office. Write us a note. We do care for you. Whatever God's asked you to do tonight, you do it as we sing.

You know, Mordecai said to Esther, maybe you've come to the kingdom for such a time as this. Even in this negative atmosphere and fearful atmosphere we've got today, it is a special time. It's not too hard to get folks' attention right now. It is a good time to share the gospel. Maybe you and I have come to this time, to this kingdom, for such a time as this. Think on that a little bit. There's a lot of families. I think way back years ago, some of my kin folks, an uncle was dying. He was scared to die. He had a right to be scared to die. He was thought he was seeing hell on his deathbed, and probably was. And it was a sad thing in that particular family, because the kids told me about it later. I mean, some that called him dad was telling me about this later. He asked us, basically, what he was asking was, how can I be saved? And they couldn't tell him. And they saw him die, begging for somebody to tell him how to be saved. That's a horrible thing. Somebody you love.

0: But because of that, all the kids got saved later themselves. But they never forgot. We couldn't tell Daddy how to be saved. Awful, awful thing. There's some people out there that'd like to know how to be saved. And you and I know how to tell them. We need to do it. We need to do it.
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2: From the heart of God to the heart of Central Florida, you're listening to Gospel 90.3 FM. And today's good news verse of the day is found in Psalm 23, verse 3. He restoreth my soul. He leadeth me in paths of righteousness for his name's sake. Again, that's found in Psalm 23, verse 3. In tonight's weather forecast, we have clear to partly cloudy skies with a low of 75 degrees. And then tomorrow, mostly sunny in the morning, then increasing clouds in the afternoon with some scattered thunderstorms later in the day with a high near of 95 degrees and a 50% chance of rain. With our eyes on the skies, you're listening to Gospel 90.3 FM.

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1: For American Family News, I'm Robert Thornton. Israel has shared fresh intelligence with the United States, alleging that Iran recently devised a new specific plot to assassinate President Donald Trump. More from Fox's David Spunt.
2: Israel, according to the Wall Street Journal, warned the United States about this plot to kill President Trump. Here he is earlier this week about the overall threat.
3: You know what? I may be gone too, because I'm their number one target. It's out all over the place. I'm their number one because they're scum. Well, I'm number one. So I don't know. I can't tell you that, but I don't really care because I'm doing my job.
2: The Wall Street Journal reported that Israel recently shared an intelligence report about an assassination plot involving the president. Specific details not reported, but the president, no stranger, as I mentioned, to these threats.
1: Despite the heightened security warnings and the administration's declaration that the ceasefire is over, U.S. and Iranian officials are still expected to engage in further negotiations, with talks tentatively slated to resume in Switzerland next week. President Donald Trump will let the bipartisan housing bill approved by Congress become law without his signature, and said today that he was refusing to put his name on it because of the little progress made in passing a voter ID bill. He posted on social media that he will not sign the housing bill, which has been fully approved by Congress and sent to the White House, in protest over the fact that the U.S. Senate is not capable of passing the Save America Act. Republican lawmakers are escalating their pressure on the WNBA, demanding accountability for what they describe as multiple attacks on Indiana Fever star Caitlin Clark. More from Fox's Mark Meredith.
4: Much of this debate centers on a game that happened back in late June when a Phoenix Mercury player made

0: contact with Clark's throat. That player, Alyssa Thomas, was not given a foul at first, but the league later suspended her for one game. Clark has certainly generated both new interest and huge ratings for the WNBA, but she herself has also had to call for more civility in the sport. 11 House Republicans are demanding answers about what the league is doing to protect such a high-profile player. Clark's team says it was unaware of lawmakers' interest in all this until the letter came out yesterday, and that it remains focused on player safety.
1: Lawmakers have given the WNBA until July 24th to respond to their demands for a formal review process regarding on-court conduct. A federal appeals court has ruled that private Christian schools in Maine that participate in the state's public tuition program must abide by Maine's anti-discrimination laws. More from AFN's Chris Woodward.
2: The decision was the result of two combined lawsuits brought by Christian schools in Maine against the state's education commissioner. Essentially, the court decided that if a private religious school chooses to accept public taxpayer money, it cannot opt out of state civil rights protections. Under these rules, schools receiving these funds are prohibited from discriminating against students or staff based on gender identity, sexual orientation, and religion. Historically, Maine allowed parents to use student tuition grants for private schools, but banned their use at religious schools for decades. This ban was overturned by the U.S. Supreme Court in 2022, and in response, the Maine legislature passed a law requiring participating schools to comply with state anti-discrimination rules regarding gender identity. In a related discussion on Washington Watch, attorney Jeremy Dice of First Liberty described this as a poison pill.
3: I don't think we have any option but to once again ask the Supreme Court to rein in the discriminatory actions of the state of Maine. You cannot compel a religious entity to violate its conscience in order to participate within a public benefit program.
2: I'm Chris Woodward.
1: Today, Apple accused OpenAI of stealing trade secrets as it seeks to build its own hardware for ChatGPT, a major rupture in a partnership between the iPhone maker and the artificial intelligence company. Apple said in the lawsuit filed in a California federal court that the theft of its trade secrets was part of a coordinated pattern of misconduct at an institutional level by OpenAI. In weather news, from parts of the west to the northern plains, hot weather is expected through the weekend with triple-digit high temperatures. Some heat index values will range from 100 to 110 degrees with some higher values. That will do it for news this time around. 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
4: 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And today's good news verse of the day is found in Psalm 23, verse 3. He restoreth my soul. He leadeth me in paths of righteousness for his name's sake. Again, that's found in Psalm 23, verse 3. In tonight's weather forecast, we have clear to partly cloudy skies with a low of 75 degrees. And then tomorrow, mostly sunny in the morning, then increasing clouds in the afternoon with some scattered thunderstorms later in the day with a high near of 95 degrees and a 50% chance of rain. With our eyes on the skies, you're listening to Gospel 90.3 FM.

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1: Now in HD.

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before the fireworks light the sky, remember the price that was paid for freedom. Generations of brave Americans gave their strength, their sacrifice, and many gave their lives so this nation could remain free. As America celebrates 250 years, Gospel 90.3 FM remembers the courage of those who came before us and gives thanks to Almighty God for His hand upon this country.

In the beginning was the Word, and the Word was with God, and the Word was God. And the Word was made flesh and dwelt among us. And we beheld His glory, the glory of the only begotten of the Father, full of grace and truth. It's so good that we have a God that's from everlasting to everlasting. There is no end to Him. He's God the Father, God the Son, and God the Holy Ghost. Before the worlds were even framed, while the deep was covered by water, and the land appeared, and God said to His Son, Jesus,

was Emmanuel, God with us, Jesus Christ, the Son of the living God, of the God that made the world, dwelt among us.

As the world continues to dive deeper into sin and darkness, the need for men and women who are not afraid to take a stand on God's Word is greater than ever before. Landmark Baptist College recognizes this need and has been training the next generation of Christian leaders to serve in a local church ministry way back since 1979. While learning the Bible in a traditional classroom setting, students also learn valuable hands-on experience serving in the Landmark Baptist Church. With degrees in pastoral studies, local church ministries, missions, elementary and secondary education, and more, Landmark Baptist College is dedicated to training students in all the many facets of the ministry. 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For more information, you may contact Landmark Baptist College at 863-422-6493, or you may visit them online at landmarkbaptistcollege.com.

0: $71 a barrel. Intense summertime heat is forecast to build over portions of the north central and western U.S. this weekend, while the heat lingers over the southeast. 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
2: How do you do? We all make long-range plans. But in fact, none of us really knows how much time we have on Earth. The man in the story put off making the most important decision of his life until it was almost too late. Then he had a wake-up call, and his heart and mind and very life were unshackled.

0: Listening friend, Jesus never promised an easy road. In fact, he said, "In the world ye shall have tribulation." But he also said, "Be of good cheer, I have overcome the world." Becoming a Christian doesn't mean your problems disappear. 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That's right. We wanted to create even more quality Christian content for you, our listener. So we're now producing an exciting new children's show called The Clue Crew. This is a family-friendly adventure series where there's always a biblical lesson to be learned and a mystery to be solved. We're also bringing to life powerful gospel truths in a new series called History's Greatest Sermons. This program will feature the very words of Billy Sunday, Charles Spurgeon, Dwight L. Moody, and many more, all dramatized and delivered by our very own Unshackled actors. And then there's our daily devotionals. In these 4-minute episodes, we hear a true story of transformation with supporting scripture and an application point to help us dive deeper in our biblical understanding. And now here's a taste of a daily devotional. November 20th, The Not So Easy Way. Have you known someone who was always looking for the easy way through life, who only ever wanted a free ride? This person may be immensely gifted, clever, or talented, but they're only willing to go as far as minimum effort will carry them. Maybe you're rolling your eyes at the thought, but is it possible we are like this person? Well, here's a test. What does Christianity mean to you? Does it represent a lifelong journey of self-sacrifice and sanctification? Or is it simply an easy way to resolve all your problems? Dick thought Christianity was his fix-all ticket. He's here to share with us his true story on this Unshackled Daily Devotional.
1: Even as a boy, I longed for acceptance, and I found it in playing basketball. The other avenue was alcohol at parties. After graduation, I chose a college far from home without realizing that it was a Christian school. I made the basketball team and stayed there 2 years. Many of the students were quietly assured, and I decided faith in Christ would solve all my problems. So, one night, I prayed as I'd been told and then waited about 6 months. When my problems didn't go away, well, I went back to drinking. One night, after a day of drinking with friends, I was hanging on to the back of a car that was backing up when I slipped and fell under it. The car ran over me and pinned me to the ground with my right leg wound around the muffler. Doctors thought I was dead when I reached the hospital. I promised the Lord if he would let me play basketball again, I'd use my skill for his glory. Gangrene set in, but the doctor saved my leg, and I recovered enough to enroll in a Christian college closer to home where I played basketball, but mostly for my own glory. I stopped drinking when I got married, and slowly, as I yielded my will to God, he made me a new person. What a change he made in my life.
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2: I'm bound for that city.

Jesus, when he had cried again with a loud voice, yielded up the ghost. 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He ever liveth to make intercession for them. For such an high priest became us, who is holy, harmless, undefiled, separate from sinners, and made higher than the heavens, who needeth not daily as those high priests to offer up sacrifice, first for his own sins, then for the people's. For this he did once when he offered up himself.

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0: Dr. Mickey Carter has preached biblical truths from the Word of God at the Landmark Baptist Church.
1: You're not going to get there because of a catechism or a ceremony of a sprinkling when you were a baby. You're only going to get there by the grace of God through Jesus Christ. He's the way. The Bible says, for by grace are you saved through faith. That not of yourselves, it's a gift of God.
0: Just as God transitioned Israel's leadership from Moses to Joshua, so has He transitioned the leadership of the Landmark Baptist Church from Dr. Mickey Carter to Dr. B.E. Parsons.
2: Turn not from it to the right hand or to the left, that thou mayest prosper whithersoever thou goest.
3: This book of the law shall not depart out of thy mouth, but thou shalt meditate therein day and night, that thou mayest observe to do all according to all that is written therein, for then thou shalt make thy way prosperous.
0: If you visit the Landmark Baptist Church, you will see that the same Spirit of God still flows from that same old pulpit just as it always has.
4: It's not Jesus plus your works. It's Jesus and nothing else. It's not Jesus plus being a good person. No, you got to realize that you are a sinner lost and on your way to hell, and your good works are nothing but filthy rags in the sight of a holy God. The Bible says it this way: you must be born again.
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Satan whispers, no one cares. 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
1: With SRN News, I'm Ron Taylor. Climate scientist Daniel Swain with the University of California Agriculture and Natural Resources says America should brace for a heat wave that could last all month.
2: Yeah, this upcoming heat wave does look pretty remarkable, not necessarily because of its absolute peak temperatures, although they will be quite high, but I think probably more because it's going to be a very broad event from a spatial perspective. So it's going to extend really almost all the way to the West Coast and all the way east to the Ohio River Valley. So that's a huge extent going, you know, thousands of miles across the country.
1: Forecasters are expecting record triple-digit highs this weekend in Nevada, Utah, Colorado, Wyoming, Idaho, Montana, North Dakota, and South Dakota. A major rupture has emerged between two tech heavyweights.
3: Apple has filed a lawsuit against OpenAI. It's accusing the ChatGPT maker of stealing trade secrets. Apple seeking to build

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0: 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Well, Landmark Christian School would like to share with you some great news. 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
1: Now, what you've brought me today is truly remarkable. This is a pristine ceramic mug featuring a cartoon cat saying, "I hate Mondays." Notice the subtle coffee stain from circa 2012.
2: Wow, is it worth a lot?
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0: The city was cold. My wallet was colder. I needed a new jacket, but the prices downtown were enough to make a grown man cry. Then I got a tip. 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I looked around for security cameras. I checked for hidden microphones. I even looked for the police. Nobody seemed concerned. The cashier just smiled and asked,
1: "Would you like a bag?"
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0: right. But if you kick the ball and get stuck in the tree,
1: yeah,
0: it's good.
1: But when you roll it to the plate, can it be bouncing, or does it have to be?
0: It has to roll, and it has.
1: No, no. Or I get it has to roll, but can it bounce? Like I have a bounce to it as it rolls, or does it have to be a flat roll?
0: Flat roll.
1: Because I remember as a kid, we would have the rule where you couldn't do the bouncy roll to the plate, like where you purposely have it bouncing on someone, and you had to make sure it was a flat roll.
0: So we had ages 7 to 70, so we would just say if you can kick it good.
1: Which bookend were you on?
0: Oh, I was
1: on the high seven. We all know that. We all know that. Isaiah the Magnificent, how you doing, buddy?
2: Good morning. How's everything?
1: Great. I'm just busier than ever, but you know, I'm doing fine. So another busy week. It seems like every day ends between 9 and 10 o'clock after, you know, you get home from the office and work on the class prep, which will be starting here in about a month, and then just radio prep. Actually, an intern asked me a great question that I think we're going to make into a bit.
2: Okay.
1: He said, what does your show prep look like? So I thought about shooting a video like a week, a life in the week of show prep for the Attorney Patrick Smith Show, just sort of what it looks like and
3: the
1: process.
3: Curious.
1: Yeah, yeah, it's an interesting process, and I think it'd be kind of cool to shoot. But, you know, we'll shoot it, we'll check it out, and if it's worthy of airtime, we'll play it on the air. So, but everything good in Isaiah's world? No flat tires on the Howard Franklin?
0: Yeah, really.
2: Right? No flat tires, man. Everything is on the up and up, my friend.
1: Well, I'm happy to hear that. We're happy to be here with you today. And again, today's show,

0: programming directors all across the Attorney Patrick Smith Show Nation are cringing now, as we are going to be doing a show on censorship, FCC violations, and sort of where the lines of profanity, obscenity, and just general bad speak start, and sort of just artist creativity begins. So, but before we turn our free speech to our free speech segment, and I want to get to some housekeeping items. Maddie asked a question during the after show on this past week's after show on Monday, and it was regarding our 4th of July spectacular. For those of you who don't remember, this was the show we did on all the laws that the Founding Fathers broke in order to start the revolution, and we did a deep dive into the punishment they would have faced, being beheaded, drawn, and quartered. If you missed the show and you want to go back and listen to it, it's available at attorneypatricksmith.com, attorneypatricksmith.com. Just scroll down to radio, and all the shows are there, including our 4th of July spectacular. But as part of that, I mentioned since they were possibly facing death, several of the Founding Fathers had wills in place, wisely had wills in place, and one of them, regarding Thomas Jefferson, who actually died bankrupt for the most part, his property, Monticello, actually had to be sold to satisfy creditors. Anyway, Maddie had an interesting follow-up question regarding this. Isaiah, hit it.
1: All right.
0: No. Stop. Bring that, the clip from the after show. This was what I sent you the message saying. The clip I sent you earlier in the week was the after show, and then the three I sent you back-to-back are for later in the show. So, anyway, Maddie asked a question about Monticello, if it had been modern-day Florida, and specifically, if it had been his primary residence here, his homesteaded property, would it have been different? Would it have had to have been sold to satisfy creditor claims? And I probably sent it to you on, I don't know, it was Monday or Tuesday, Isaiah, if you have it. And at the end of the day, it is a question that says Monticello, no longer in Virginia back in the 1800s. Instead, it's in Florida in 2026. And the answer is no. It would not have been the same outcome as his Florida homes or his homestead property, as long as it meets the geographic limitations. You got it?
1: Yep.
0: All right, hit it.
1: I got it. Here we go.
2: What would happen to Monticello if Monticello was in Central Florida in 2026? And how would homestead law affect how Monticello had to be sold? So, I don't know. I think that would be interesting. So, question for Patrick. What would happen today if Thomas Jefferson died in Central Florida? What would happen to Monticello?
0: So, Article 10, Section 4 of the state constitution exempts from for sale your primary residence. So at the end of the day, they cannot force you to sell. And there's a couple exceptions for that, like mechanics lien or property tax that does not get paid. But had Monticello been here in Florida, it would have received that exemption from for sale for creditor satisfaction protection under the state constitution, so long as it meets the geographic limitations. 1/2 acre within the city limits, up to 160 acres outside of the city limit. So it would have been a different outcome had Monticello been in Florida instead of what state? Spike, what state was Monticello located in?
3: Dude, I just found out who the hell Monticello was. I thought you were trying to say Marco Polo.
0: There you go. Virginia. It was in Virginia. Anyway, at the end of the day, Monticello, had it been Florida homestead, would have been exempt from for sale here in the state of Florida under our constitutional homestead exemption. So, Maddie, great question. We appreciate you asking. And by the way, how good was Maddie's teaser for this week's episode? I know either you guys see it.
1: I did. It was good.
0: I thought it was excellent. Yes. And I thought my favorite.
3: Is that the one where she was cursing?
0: Yeah.
3: Yeah.
0: Yep. Well, it was bleeped out.
3: Yeah.
0: But she was giving her uncensored thoughts on the LSAT exam, which is the law school admissions test exam. And I thought it was the best one yet, cool, because I thought it showed personality, and I think a lot of people are going to like that. So anyway, before we get to our attention to the titillating conversation regarding censorship, let's discuss some new Supreme Court cases that recently came down. The Supreme Court handed down several blockbuster rulings at the end of its term, with major decisions addressing the following: birthright citizenship, which we've actually covered here on the show, going back to a Chinese citizen here in the United States out in California.

0: California, had his citizenship revoked, and had to go through the drama of arguing for birthright citizenship, and actually wound up having to move back to China and then only able to come and visit his family. It was a whole drama. So it's been going on for a long time here in the United States, this debate over birthright citizenship. But until recently, it was relatively settled. So in Trump v. Barber, the court rejected an attempt by the administration to restrict birthright citizenship, ruling that the Constitution guarantees citizenship to children born on U.S. soil, even if their parents are unlawfully or temporarily present. You got to wonder about what kind of public policy that might create with people just trying to get here. But at the same time, how can you be mad at that? A parent wanting their child to be a U.S. citizen. I mean, at the end of the day, they want them to be a citizen of the greatest country in the world. And as any parent would, you want the best for your child. So I'm not a big fan of illegal entry into the country, but should a child be held accountable for that? I don't think so either. And if we have to make an error, I'd rather make an error that's going to benefit an innocent child as opposed to an error that's going to punish an innocent child. Next,
1: concur.
0: In West Virginia, BPJ, the court ruled 6-3 that states may determine eligibility for women's and girls' sports based on biological sex, upholding restrictive laws in West Virginia and Idaho. This is the situation where a biologically born male who has transitioned to female is competing with other female athletes mainly. I haven't seen the reverse case yet where a biologically born female is attempting to compete with male athletes. That example is out there, I'm sure, and people are probably going to call in and email me about it. But the point being, this case stands for the proposition that states may determine eligibility, so they have the right and authority to do so. The next case, the Supreme Court just decided, National Republican Senatorial Committee v. FEC. The justices struck down federal limits on how much political parties can spend in coordination with their candidates, siding with groups arguing that the caps violate free speech. So they're a free speech teaser for later in the show when we talk about censorship. But nevertheless, the caps are gone and you can spend away, apparently. Next, in Trump v. Cook, the court blocked an attempt to fire a Federal Reserve governor, ruling that presidents may be assessed by courts for removals and that the targeted official is entitled to notice and a hearing. Last but not least, in Watson v. Republican National Committee, the court allowed Mississippi to continue counting absentee ballots that were postmarked by Election Day but arrived up to 5 days later. So you want to make sure every vote counts. So I think this is a good decision at the end of the day to allow that 5-day mailing rule. We have something similar in the probate process when the notice to creditors period ends for people filing claims the last day. There's actually a waiting period before anything can be done because theoretically a claim could have been mailed that last day. So if you have any questions regarding these Supreme Court cases or any other legal questions or comments, we'd love you to participate and interact with us. 800-771-1025. 800-771-1025. All right, one last stop before we get into our free speech and censorship topic that I promised you. We have a new law, and it's actually a new law relating to probate. According to House Bill 1337, Florida has expanded its simplified probate process known as summary administration by doubling the qualifying estate value threshold from $75,000 to $150,000. This change speeds up estate distribution for the modest estates by bypassing mandatory creditor periods and removing the need for court-appointed personal representatives. So estates with the non-exempt assets up to $150,000 now qualify. And there's still a rule in place, by the way. So regardless of the value of the estate, you can actually take advantage of this summary administration if it has been longer than 2 years from the decedent's date of death. So I want to make sure you're aware of that as well. A lot of people always think that it has to be under that limit. Used to be $75,000, now $150,000. But loophole in that statute, if it's been longer than 2 years from the date of death. And why 2 years? 2 years is the statutory bar on any creditor claims according to Florida law. as opposed to doing the publication of notice to creditors, which is a 90-day window. But you say, Patrick, I want to avoid probate altogether, summary, formal, or otherwise. 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And speaking of fees, this week, as usual, people called in and said, people came into the office and said, we were shopping around. Some people drove a little further than they wanted to because they were quoted $3,500 or $5,000. But at the end of the day, shop around, folks, and make sure you take advantage of our $695 trust package, which is tailored, efficient, optimized estate planning for you and your family. For those of you just joining us, this is the Attorney Patrick Smith Show. I'm your host, Attorney Patrick Smith. Full cast in studio today, Isaiah the Magnificent, Spike on the mic, standing by to answer your calls. What you got?
1: I saw someone hit me up, or I saw an ad or something for doing my estate packaging, and it was $3,200. And I was thinking,
0: I can charge you more, buddy.
1: I was thinking, what type of letterhead do they get? Do they give me that you don't? Why is yours?
0: And I've always offered this. I said, anybody who charges, you know, $3,200, $5,000, we could put the documents side by side. If theirs is better in some way, I'm big enough man, I can admit if something's being done better. But to this date, I haven't had anyone show me a document that's better than mine. I've had them show me some is good.
1: There's no document that's more legal than the other legal document.
0: Yeah, it comes down to a drafting style a lot of times. Some people like to populate the trust with a lot of extraneous provisions. For instance, I'll give you an example. They'll put provisions in the trust for the estate should it be over $15 million. Now, if you're a $13 million estate, that might make a little sense.
1: Yeah.
0: But if it's an $800,000 estate, what are the odds they're going to hit $15 million?
1: So they'll just, for lack of a better word, put fluff and filler in there?
0: It's not fluff and filler. It's just, in my opinion, being overly cautious. And the risk there, not very likely.
1: Well, I mean, you know, I might become, you know, super famous one day.
0: Well, versus this, and I'll give you an example of a... Pigs could fly. Anything could happen. I'll give you an example, though. Let's say you have a children in your life, and you put a provision in there. We have a clause for minor children, and that's in case, you know, a child dies that's an adult child, but one of your grandchildren steps into their share. So what's the likelihood of a child passing away and their share going to their child? Well, it may not be high, but it's higher than an $800,000 becoming a $15 million estate. So we put clauses in there to say, should that occur, the 21-year rule is there to protect the minor. So the 8-year-old who inherited dad's share and lost dad at 8 years old now has access to the funds through the trustee that the parents picked to pay for education, make sure he has a room to live in, a house, make sure he has food to eat, therapy, which he'll probably need from having lost a parent so young. So that provision, much more likely and worthy of being included, as opposed to a provision much less likely to be included. So that's a lot of the difference.
1: I'm not hijacking your show, but I got a question. So if we do your trust, and then a year and a half later, I hit the lottery for $15 million.
0: Yeah,
1: do I need to come back to you and trust again?
0: Yeah. There's special kinds of trust we do, multiple owner trust, to claim the funds so that we minimize income tax on the way in and set up a plan to optimize the estate tax planning. So absolutely.
1: So you just amend the existing trust or you do a whole new one?
0: All the above. We can do all the above. Amend the existing trust, create new special trust designed for lottery winners. And I've worked with them in the past. It's a lot of fun. Everyone has a good time. And not that we're promoting gambling in any way, shape, form, or fashion. But if you win, I heard a pastor one time say, I do not endorse gambling in any way. He goes, but if you win, we expect a tithe. At the end of the day, if you do have an estate plan and you want it reviewed and you want a second opinion, or if you're from out of state, feel free to call us. We'll give you a free consultation. Absolutely take a look at all those documents and give you our opinions free of charge. So like I say all the time, the biggest mistake in estate planning is people don't do it. But a very close second is people do not update what they've done. I had a large number of families come in this week that were just updating existing plans. So I love to see that, because you're making sure the plan's still optimized. I had a lot of families come in that originally did the plan when the kids were minors. Now the kids are adults, so we take out certain provisions, put the kids in as their own trustees because now they're healthy, well-adjusted adults. So in addition to doing your estate plan, make sure you visit with an attorney periodically. I say every

3 years at the most, or sooner if something changes, call your lawyer and see if it requires a meeting, just to make sure you maintain that efficiency and optimal plan that you had the day that you created it. So we've been discussing Supreme Court cases, our new Florida summary probate law. And if you have a question, thought, or comment on any of that, 800-771-1025. 800-771-1025. Now, without further delay, turning our attention to the main event, the First Amendment, censorship, live radio, and the FCC. Let's start with the text first. The First Amendment to the U.S. Constitution, which is part of the Bill of Rights, by the way, 1791, prohibits the government from making laws that establish a religion, impede the free exercise of religion, abridge the freedom of speech, that's the most relevant part for today, or the press, or interfere with the right to peaceably assemble and petition the government. As it relates to broadcasting, what we're doing right now, the First Amendment protects terrestrial radio broadcast, but provides less protection than print media due to the physical scarcity of the broadcast spectrum. While the government cannot censor viewpoints, the FCC regulates content, obscenity, indecency, and profanity. We'll get to more to those definitions here in a moment, and requires stations to operate in the, quote, public interest, convenience, and necessity. Under the First Amendment's unique application to over-the-air radio, it involves the following key framework: spectrum scarcity. Because the electromagnetic spectrum is a limited public resource, courts ruled in cases like Redline, which we'll visit here in a moment, that, that the government can impose regulations on the broadcasters that would be unconstitutional if applied to newspapers or the internet. The Communications Act of 1934 also adds to this framework. Specifically, Section 326 of this act explicitly prohibits the FCC from censoring broadcast material or interfering with the right of free speech. It is illegal for the government to dictate a station's viewpoint. Next, in this framework for the FCC regulation of live broadcasting, indecency restrictions. Broadcasters are prohibited from airing obscene content at all times. So we'll get into it later, the definition, but if it is defined as obscene, all times it is prohibited. Additionally, indecent and profane language is banned during the daytime and early evening. So between 6 a.m. and 10 p.m. when children are most likely to be in the listening audience. So a key distinction here so far between obscenity and indecency and profanity. Next in our framework for the FCC regulation is private businesses. Terrestrial radio stations are generally free to choose their own host, format, and content. The First Amendment protects the station's right to decide what goes on the air and protects them from being forced by the government to air specific programming or advertisements like propaganda, basically. Political broadcasting is our last element.

0: or look. Profanity first. The FCC defines profanity as language that is so grossly offensive to the members of public who actually hear it as to amount to a nuisance. The agency maintains no official list of banned words and determines violations entirely based on context. So that is the definition of profanity. Obscenity. Obscenity meets a stringent three-prong test defined by the U.S. Supreme Court. It's called the Miller test. To be legally obscene, the content must, number one, appeal to an average person's prurient or shameful or morbid interest in sex. Number two, depict or describe sexual conduct in a patently offensive way, specifically defined by anti-obscenity laws. As a whole, number three, by the way, as a whole, lacks serious literary, artistic, political, or significant value because obscenity has no First Amendment protection. It is illegal to broadcast it under any circumstances, as I mentioned. That's the one that stands out. There's a no-go. There's no time frame where it's permitted. If it's determined to be obscene under that three-prong test, it is dead in the water, cannot go out over the air. Indecency is a separate, narrower category of content that is protected by the First Amendment and regulated by the FCC to protect children. The FCC defines indecency as language or material in context depicts or describes sexual or excretory organs or activities in terms patently offensive as measured by contemporary community standards for the broadcast medium. I have a question here. If it's contemporary community standards, since these laws have been passed, haven't community standards shifted a little bit? I think
1: I would go with yes.
0: Yeah, I mean, yeah. A lot of these laws were passed back in the 50s and 60s. I would say the community standards, for the better or worse, they've definitely shifted. So if that's the law, I think they may perhaps need to be updated. When the FCC determines if material is patently offensive and violates indecency standards, it reviews the full context of the broadcast and looks at three principal factors. How explicit, graphic, or detailed is the description? Yeah. Number two, whether the material dwells on or repeats at length sexual or excretory matters. Whether the material is used to pander, titillate, or shock the audience. I found it interesting that they used that word of all words. So, the FCC strictly prohibits obscene content at all times, as we noted. Also in television broadcasting, by the way, and heavily regulates indecent and profane material. So there's some case law to support this structure now that we've covered these three labels for material that can go out over the airwaves. Number one, Redline, which we mentioned earlier. It's actually Redline Broadcasting versus the FCC. It's a 1969 case. See, a lot of these cases are old, and the community standards almost certainly have shifted one way or the other. How often do you think community standards shift?
1: 10 years.
0: Yeah, I was thinking 10, but yeah, certainly by 20. You know, 10 or 20, 25 years, they're going to have shifted a little bit one way or the other. A landmark Supreme Court case where the court unanimously ruled that the FCC's, quote, fairness doctrine, which required broadcasts to present balanced discussions of controversial public issues, did not violate the First Amendment. The court established that the rights of viewers and listeners to receive suitable access to social, political, and moral ideas are paramount over the individual rights of broadcasters. You got to wonder how heavily this is enforced now. How many broadcasts do you listen to that we consider lopsided one way or the other?
1: Mm-hmm.
0: Like even certain stations have a label or a connotation as being more conservative or more Republican without saying any stations in particular. So right. You got to wonder how heavily they're regulating that. Next, FCC versus Pacifico Foundation, which is a 1978 case following a daytime radio broadcast of comedian George Carlin's filthy words. Have you ever heard it?
2: Of course.
0: Yes. We would listen to it in law school when I took my class on free speech and the First Amendment. He does use some filthy words, that's for sure, but still a pretty funny bit. The Supreme Court ruled that the FCC could constitutionally regulate indecent, though not strictly obscene. Again, there's the line of indecency versus obscenity. The court

0: obscenity. The court is really honing in on that distinction. That's why I walked you through those key definitions there. Language over the public airwaves. The court cited that broadcast media holds a uniquely pervasive presence in the lives of all citizens and is uniquely accessible to children. So you'll notice two key points here. They come to that obscenity definition where they really kibosh any language they label obscene. And there's also this focus on children, protecting our most vulnerable among us. I find this really interesting too. Because if you know, there's a correlation to that Supreme Court case we covered earlier regarding birthright citizenship. The court found that children born here are allowed to be U.S. citizens, regardless of the parent status. Mm-hmm. So there's this sort of public policy, and I think it's the right one, protecting children at all costs, whether it's in the FCC regulation censorship context, birthright citizenship. So I just thought that was an interesting correlation we could draw. All right. And if nothing else, this case demonstrates my argument about a shift in community standards. It's NBC, National Broadcasting Company, versus United States. 1943, an early foundational case confirming that the First Amendment does not prohibit the FCC from regulating the business practices and network contracts of radio stations to ensure that they serve the public interest, convenience, or necessity. Why would they pass this law in 1943, Spike? You were there. Why would they rule this way?
1: Because they were trying to stop a monopoly on sales.
0: What was going on in 1943? What were we in the middle of?
1: With the black thing, I mean the Depression.
0: The World War II.
1: Oh, no.
0: Yeah, we were right in the middle of World War II. So they were trying to
1: stock market crash.
0: Basically make sure they could run aggressive marketing regarding the sale of government bonds. If you go back and listen, because I listen to satellite radio, and there's a radio station called Radio Classics, which is all like 40s and 50s, some 30s programming. Go back and listen to some of those government bond ads. They could not air today. They had a lot of racial slurs towards the Germans and the Japanese in them, but these going out over the airwaves, over the radio airwaves. Huh. So you talk about community standards shifting. They've certainly shifted to being more strict because no longer do government bond ads have racial slurs in them. But go back. You can find them. They're on the YouTube.
1: I'd like to do that because I hadn't seen that.
0: Yeah, check it out. I was listening one day just casually like to the Jack Benny program, and all of a sudden this antique government bond ad come up, and it said, "Help us beat the blanks." And it was like, wow, they really just said that. So, yeah, but that's on satellite radio, so, of course, there's no regulation. That's not terrestrial. Now, some examples of violating the FCC regulations. What happens when you get in trouble, which we might hear in a few moments? Howard Stern, long primary target of the FCC, certainly no stranger. Stern generated millions in proposed fines for his corporate employers for indecency on the air throughout the 90s and early 2000s, ultimately prompting a record $1.75 million settlement by Clear Channel Communications and pushing Stern off the terrestrial airwaves and onto satellite where he currently resides. But I also think the publicity regarding that FCC buoyed Stern. I mean, that was, many consider him the father of what we call shock jock radio.
1: Right.
0: And I think that it was sort of the pivot point for radio becoming this sort of lightning rod in media as opposed to just reporting.

0: issues like Paul Harvey did back in the day. And again, an example of community standards shifting. Opie and Anthony, Greg Hughes and Anthony Cumia, the duo faced a proposed $378,500 fine for indecency on the air in 2004 for allowing a couple to engage in, we'll just say, sexual acts to keep it clean, in a church setting. All right. So during their, well, we'll leave out the name of the contest. We can, I'll censor that myself. So,
1: okay, good.
0: But at the end of the day, you get the idea. This was something the FCC found going too far and decided to propose a fine. Elliot in the Morning, Elliot Segal, Clear Channel's Elliot in the Morning show was hit with a $247,500 fine.
1: Jeez.
0: Proposed back in 2004 for airing graphic and explicit sexual material designed to shock listeners' decency on the air. So here's the thing. If you notice, there's some key elements surfacing. Obscenity is the one, protecting children, and then they really hone in on sexual conduct. Because when you go back and look at the Stern violations, a lot of them were regarding sexual matters. So these are the primary concerns. Just based on the history and tradition and the evidence that we provided here, Steve Dahl and Gary Meyer, have you ever heard of Steve Dahl and Gary Meyer? Never heard of them, all right? Mo probably has, because they're Chicago radio hosts, and they were fined $6,000 in the early 1990s for incident. That's got to be a relative speeding ticket and FCC fines, which sparked significant early challenges to the FCC indecency rules. So really, this one, not to show the fine, but to show how you can challenge the FCC on their regulations. But do these laws actually work? Or perhaps are they just impotent attempts to limit speech that some find offensive? I say attempts because, as I intend to demonstrate here shortly, the very indecencies and obscenities that are censored under strict rules may not only be expressed within these very rules that attempt to censor such speech, but they may actually enhance it by said censorship. In other words, can censorship go too far? I think so. Here are some examples. Okay. Isaiah, please. The bleeping of a word that doesn't actually need to be censored can sound a certain way. Let's have a listen.
2: You're

0: said not to say it.
1: Inside voice.
0: Goodness gracious.
2: He said screw.
0: Yeah.
2: There you go.
0: Yeah. John Britton, if you're listening. Joe Weaver, if
2: thanks,
0: you're listening.
2: Thanks, Spike.
0: You're a treasure. Congratulations on your last day on radio. But the word we were bleeping was call. All right, here's another example. But this time, let's really drive the point home. I'm going to use a classic Disney song. Probably no song purer than this song, especially considering the film that it's from. Isaiah, please, clip 2.

0: again, the censorship of a non-obscene word. Where were they going? Isaiah, Spike, if you say anything, I will turn your mic off the rest of the show. Isaiah, what was the word? They're off to?
1: I'm not going to say it.
0: No. Where were they actually off? Work. That's right.
1: Well, to work, yeah.
0: They were actually off to work. That's the word that we censored. But again, the word we were all thinking was the word that Spike blurted out and caused it to have hit the dump.

0: button on this show. And I thought if we had to hit the dump button, it was going to be me misspeaking and trying to express something that's not... Anyway.
1: It's Spike.
0: I should have guessed that Spike was going to be the reason we had to hit the dump button. But anyway. All right, let's shift gears. Maybe it's just the fact that we're bleeping the word. Because there's multiple ways to censor the word. You can play the bleep, or there's other methodologies. What if we simply silence a word that's not obscene? What does that sound like? Isaiah, please, clip 3.

0: excuse me, Gene, but I don't remember the last time we did a song that featured the cowbell.
1: Mm-hmm.
0: You get that reference? That's Blue Oyster Cult. That's the cowbell skit from, and actually Tesla. My Tesla Model 3 actually had a cowbell mode where if you hit the toggle three times fast, that song was starting to play. It was a really trippy experience. Mm. So anyway, the word is fear. We are censoring through silence. Did it make a difference? Nope. The censorship still brings obscene words to mind over a non-obscene word because of the censorship itself. So is the censorship of obscene words even effective at removing the obscene word from our minds when censoring non-obscene words still brings an obscene word to our mind? So is censoring the obscene word essentially ineffective? Or has censorship gone too far only to be ineffective by stifling artists and creativity? Or better yet, why doesn't the FCC forbid censoring words that don't need to be censored when the act draws attention to the word that must be censored? Why not censor this very exercise we just went through? Unnecessary censorship brings to mind the very speech these regulations attempt to silence, in essence, turning the attempt to censor on its head. What's the takeaway from this? Why limit such speech when it's so ineffective and so easily sidestepped? An example of easily sidestepped? Here we go. All right, Spike, I need you to be very quiet for this. Isaiah, I really have to focus on this. I've got a haircut tomorrow, all right?
2: Okay.
0: My stylist is named Dwayne. Dwayne is Vietnamese, and he introduced me to a dish, Vietnamese dish, called pho, P-H-O. That is the dish. Definition of it. It is a popular Vietnamese noodle soup consisting of rich, slow-simmered bone broth, flat rice noodles, and tender cuts of meat. Typically beef or chicken. It is garnished with fresh herbs, beans, sprouts, and lime, and is considered Vietnam's national dish. So a very special dish, the dish. Yuck. Again, pho, but you got to be careful with that one. That word is perfectly permissible, but it gives us some opportunities.
1: Can you use it in a sentence?
0: To walk the line between indecent or not indecent or decent for broadcast. So, Isaiah, handle the dump button in case I misspeak one of these, because this is probably the most dangerous thing I've ever done live on the radio.
1: No, brought me on the show.
0: Buddy, second most dangerous thing, when I say I had extensive conversations with programming directors, literally every day I was talking to some programming director, being like, hey, where can we do this? Can we not do this? Or, all right, here we go. What if pho was made into a franchise? Like, there was someone who wanted to make a franchise of restaurants, fast food restaurants, serving prominently pho. But let's say they took a playbook from another fast food restaurant known as Burger King. Okay, right now you're all chuckling because you're doing it in your head. We cannot say on the air the word pho and then the other one, because it would sound too much. That is the other side of the line that will get us in trouble. What we can say safely, the word pho and then nothing. That is completely safe for on-air broadcast. And according to Joe Weaver, who I checked with extensively about this, if we, and I'm not even going to say it, just to err on the side of caution, because again, this is the most

0: dangerous thing I've done live on radio, second to bringing Spike on the air. If we were to say pho, it actually, not leave a pause, but we would actually have to say the word blank or say the word space or say some word in between and then the last word that we said in the title of the other restaurant. That would be safe for broadcast. But that's my point. This entire conversation, you've been thinking of the censored word.
1: I've been trying to say it.
0: Yeah, you did say it. That's why we had to hit the dump button earlier. But the point being, it's easily sidestepped. If you want to make a reference to it, and Stern demonstrated this years ago when he did a quiz about saying inappropriate words. He asked Robin, he took her through a quiz and said, hey, cotton grows on a blank willow. And don't say it on the air. Don't say the answer. But the answer is normally an obscene word. But in this context, again, remember, the FCC focuses on context of the situation. So you have to be careful with all of this. But it's, again, if you want to get around it, if you want to demonstrate it, you can easily demonstrate the use of that particular word. So if you have a question, thought, comment, 800-771-1025, 800-771-1025, give us a call. We'll be happy to talk this over with you or answer your legal questions. This is the Attorney Patrick Smith Show for those of you just joining us. And at the end of the day, we are in our heart and soul a legal call-in show. So call in with your legal questions. We're happy to answer them. We've been discussing new Supreme Court laws, new Florida probate summary laws, and we've just finished a deep, deep dive into FCC censorship regarding profanity, obscenity, and indecency as it relates to live radio broadcasts. And I made my case for the fact that I think censorship now is completely unnecessary since it's so easily sidestepped and can actually be used to bring attention to the words that should be censored. And by the way, I also have to say a very special thank you, Joe Weaver, John Brennan, for all your extra help this past week in making sure that I do walk this razor's edge and thread the needle so very carefully. And thank you especially to Joe, who helped craft those censored versions of those songs. Thank you, Joe Weaver. Love you forever. So I ask you, what do you think? So should censorship on terrestrial radio be relaxed, enhanced, stay exactly where it is in light of adjusted community standards? Are our community standards today the same they were in 73, 69, 43? What do you think? 800-771-1025. But do you know somewhere you can say whatever you want and not be censored at all?
2: Yes. Internet podcasting.
0: Yep. Yeah, yeah. And your will. When you write your will, you can say whatever you want. 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And in your will, finally tell your friends and families what you actually think of them. I had a book, and it was a book on suggested table topic conversations, like dinner conversations to bring up that were appropriate. One of them was on will making. This book was like 1897. And I'll never forget the opening line of that section on will making. It said, rarely will a person avoid or pass over the opportunity in a will to tell a family member, friend, or enemy what they actually think of them. In other words, you got free speech in your will. Take advantage of that. Not necessarily saying to say bad things, but you can have freedom of speech to say whatever you want, however you want, and memorialize your intent and wishes. So take advantage of that opportunity so that the state doesn't hijack it for you through the intestacy statute. So if you need a consultation, give me a call. 844-PATRICK, 844-PATRICK for your free estate planning consultation, and we'll be happy to help you with that. What's that, buddy?
2: 90 seconds.
0: 90? Oh, wow. All right. So in other news, the MLB draft starts today. Spike, you going to watch it?
3: Yeah.
0: All right. And it starts today. I think it's rounds 1 through 5. Happy Slurpee Day to everyone.
2: Ooh.
0: It's a free Slurpee Day, so stop by 7-Eleven. Today is 7-Eleven, of course, and the United States out of World Cup, so we can all stop pretending like we like soccer now.
2: Yep.
0: Yeah, and so don't forget to catch Maddie on the after show. It'll drop on the socials on Monday at the law offices of Patrick L. Smith, at the Attorney Patrick Smith on Instagram, at Attorney Patrick Smith on TikTok, and Attorney Patrick Smith on Facebook. Catch me live next Friday, 10 a.m. at Kings Ridge in Claremont to book me to speak to your club or group. Same number as your consultation number, 844-PATRICK. 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

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Extremely high call volumes, especially on Mondays. Leave your name and number. We will call you back. And for next week's program, if you want to be part of the show, 800-771-1025. Tune in Monday for Maddie's After Show to catch the teaser for next weekend's broadcast. And again, that'll drop on all the socials on Monday. And we are out in 5, 4. God bless, stay safe, and go Gators!

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1: With SRN News, I'm Bob Agnew in Washington. The sudden withdrawal of Maine U.S. Senate nominee Graham Plattner, Democrat, has thrown National Democrats into disarray this weekend, but conservatives are urging all

0: era of American leadership in space.
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1: Our God does not reside in trees and in rocks and in cows and in elephants. He resides in His Son, the Lord Jesus Christ. That's who our God is.
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1: We're going to know it all then, brother. 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
0: The Bible is our owner's manual. 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

0: 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Oh, it's freezing in here. What's going on? 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

0: before the fireworks light the sky, remember the price that was paid for freedom. 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
1: Hello, neighbor. You're tuned in to the Westwood Gospel Time with Senior Pastor Walt Lanier of the Westwood Missionary Baptist Church in Winter Haven, Florida. Thank you for joining us today as we share together in God's precious Word. Here's Senior Pastor Walt Lanier, taking the Bible as it is to people as they are.
2: God cannot lie. He cannot. It's impossible. It's not in His character to lie, so remember that. And I want to know, He has promised them an everlasting covenant. And now I want to read some of these verses. You have them here, but I want to read them so you can see them. And I know this is being broadcast and be on the radio and all. And a lot of people, these people who are listening don't have these papers. So I want to take the time to read. Remember, these are God's promises. And He calls it an everlasting covenant. Now, I know I'm not very smart. I'm not very intelligent. But I do know what the word everlasting means. It means unending. It's continual. Psalm 105, verses 6 through 11. Let me read these. You don't have to turn there, but I'll read them. You have a reference on your paper, but here's what the psalmist says, Psalm 105. Begin verse number 6. O ye seed of Abraham, his servant, ye children of Jacob, his chosen. He is the Lord our God. His judgments are in all the earth. He hath remembered his covenant forever. The word which he commanded to a thousand generations, which covenant he made with Abraham in his oath unto Isaac, and confirmed the same unto Jacob for a law, and to Israel for an everlasting covenant. Unto thee will I give the land of Canaan, the lot of your inheritance. So we see that it's an everlasting covenant. In Jeremiah chapter number 32, beginning verse number 37. Behold, I will gather them out of all the countries, whither I have driven them in my anger and in my fury and in great wrath. And I will bring them again unto this place, and I will cause them to dwell safely. That hasn't happened yet, obviously. But one day during the millennium, this is what it's talking about. He's going to bring them all back, and they're going to dwell safely in that land. Verse number 38, and they shall be my people, and I will be their God. And I will give them one heart and one way that they may fear me forever. This has not happened yet, but it will happen. For the good of them and of their children after them. Remember I talked about here a while back about the millennium? They're going to have children, they're going to have children, they're going to have children. Here's another reference. I couldn't give you all the verses. There's so many verses about people having children in the millennium and eternity. This is another reference here. Thousand generation, we just read, thousands of generations. Well, here it talks about that and their children after them. Now, verse number 40. And I will make an everlasting covenant with them that I will not turn away from them to do them good. But I will put my fear in their hearts that they shall not depart from me. Yea, I will rejoice over them that do good, and I will plant them in this land assuredly, with my whole heart and with my whole soul. Again, God has made a promise to His people, and it's going to happen, an everlasting covenant, just to them, not just to them in the millennium, but to their children and to their children. By the way, when he says in verse number 38, I have a note I put on mine that is not on yours. When he talks about mine,

0: my people and I'll be their God and all these other things. He's talking about Israel and not the church. Reference that. He's not talking about the church here. He's talking about Israel, his people. It's going to happen in the millennium. And you know, if I give you just a short snippet of that, when Jesus comes in the Revelation, in Revelation chapter 19, after the tribulation period, Jesus comes and the Antichrist and the false prophet has just about overtaken the city of Jerusalem. The Valley Megiddo is full of millions of army, called the Battle of Armageddon. And they've already entered into Jerusalem, if you read this in the book of Zechariah. And the women have been ravished and the city has been being overtaken. We find that Jesus Christ comes right on time. And he rescues, if you will, the people of Israel from the Antichrist, from the false prophet. And he casts the Antichrist and the false prophet into the lake of fire. And when this takes place, we read in the book of Zechariah and other places that when they see the Messiah, they will say to Jesus, "Who put those scars, those wounds in your hand?" And Jesus will reply to them, "I got them in the house of my friends." And the Bible says, "Who could think of such a thing? Can a nation be born in a day?" And the answer is yes. They will be saved, these remnant, those Jews who survived the tribulation period. They will see Christ, the one they had been looking for. And for the first time, they'll believe, that's him. That's him. And so that's what this is referring to here in the millennium and other references we could talk to, but but I need to move on. Looking in Ezekiel chapter number 16, let me read this. Ezekiel 16, verses 59 through 62. "For thus saith the Lord God, I will even deal with thee as thou hast done, which hast despised the oath in breaking the covenant." They broke that covenant. Israel did. But notice what God said. "Nevertheless, I will remember my covenant with thee in the days of thy youth, and I will establish thee an everlasting covenant." Remember what I said last week and the week before? God's promise, his covenant, does not rely on their disobedience or obedience. It relies on God's faithfulness. God's promises to Israel, these everlasting covenants, has nothing to do where God, where Israel obeys or disobeys. There is that Mosaic covenant and other, if you do this, I'll do this. That covenant is what we call conditional. These covenants are unconditional. Don't matter what you do. We're going to read another verse that kind of explains that even better. "This is my promise to you." Notice verse number 60. "Nevertheless, I will remember my covenant with thee in the days of thy youth, and I will establish unto thee an everlasting covenant. Then thou shalt remember thy ways and be ashamed. When thou shalt receive thy sisters, thy elder, and thy younger, and I will give thee unto thee for daughters, but not by thy covenant. I will establish my covenant with thee, and thou shalt know that I am the Lord," verse 63, that thou mayest remember and be confounded, and never open thy mouth anymore because of thy shame, when I am pacified toward thee for all that thou hast done, saith the Lord. Again, this is referring in the millennial reign, when he ruled, when Jesus himself will sit upon the throne in Jerusalem. And he rules his people. Yeah, he rules the whole world, but specifically in Jerusalem. And this is what he's referring to. In Ezekiel chapter number 37, verses 26 through 28. "Moreover, I will make a covenant of peace with them, and it will be an everlasting covenant with them. And I will place them, and I will multiply them." Remember what I said about the children and the generations that will be multiplied. "And I will set my sanctuary in the midst of them forevermore." Remember, I'm just reading what the Lord said, okay? "My tabernacle also shall be with them. Yea, I will be their God, and they shall be my people. And the heathen," who are the heathen?
1: We are.
0: Nah, kind of. But it's the Gentile world, okay? So there's the heathen, the Gentiles, and then there's God's people. Talking about the nation of Israel. That's what he's referring when he says the heathen, those outside that Hebrew lineage or the Israel outside the Jewish race, if you will. He's referring them to the heathen.

0: shall know that I, the Lord, do sanctify Israel, when my sanctuary shall be in their midst forevermore. All the world, matter of fact, I won't get to that part this morning, but even it's going to say that I think it's the word is seven. It's either seven or ten. Gentile men will take the robe of a Jew and say, we are going to go with you to Jerusalem because we hear that the Lord is there and he will teach us of his ways. So all the nations of the world will know that Jesus is ruling and reigning in Jerusalem. Matter of fact, it talks about that there will be no evangelism. We just had the farmer's market yesterday. People going yesterday witnessing and soul winning and other. You won't have that in a millennium.
1: 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Well, from now until tomorrow, may God bless you richly, is our prayer.

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Well, then the prophets of Baal, they begin to pray, and I can almost hear old Elijah say, your God's asleep.

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Brother said I'd like that special pole. 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

0: Now, what you've brought me today is truly remarkable. This is a pristine ceramic mug featuring a cartoon cat saying, "I hate Mondays." Notice the subtle coffee stain from circa 2012.
1: Wow, is it worth a lot?
0: If you were to take this to a high-end boutique in New York, you could easily expect to pay an arm and a leg. But tell me, where did you actually acquire it?
1: Oh, I got it at New Life Thrift Store.
0: Fascinating. And what was the damage to your estate?
1: It was 50 cents, and the lady at the register gave me a free lollipop.
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1: And walking on streets of gold. 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
1: With SRN News, I'm Mary Rose. The sudden withdrawal of Maine U.S. Senate nominee Graham Platner, a Democrat, has thrown national Democrats into disarray this weekend. But U.S. House Speaker Mike Johnson says conservatives nationwide need to turn out in big numbers during this fall's midterm elections to stave off a Democrat.

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Some of my fondest memories were woven around supper time, when Mom used to call from the back steps of the old home place, "Come on home now, son, it's supper time." But you know, time has woven a realization of a truth that is even more thrilling. And that's when the call comes from the portals of glory for me to

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I listen to it every day, in my car, at my house, everywhere. Anyways, I was telling my good friend Phyllis about Gospel 90.3, because I tell all my friends about Gospel 90.3, and she says, we don't got no radio station like that up here. And I says, well, have you tried listening to it on your phone, Phyllis? 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

0: for my friend Maria Luciana Martinez Jimenez Smith. And I said, obviously, Phyllis, there's a Spanish station. It's called Radio Landmark. Escucha música cristiana y predicación poderosa. No necesitas una radio, solo tu teléfono. And she goes, no comprende, but is it easy to use? And I said, yes, Phyllis. 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

0: 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I needed a new jacket, but the prices downtown were enough to make a grown man cry. Then I got a tip. Uh-huh. 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Thank you. Goodbye. I stepped inside and immediately knew something wasn't right. 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A leather bomber jacket. Clean, classic. The kind of jacket that says, I've solved three mysteries and look good doing it. I turned over the price tag, and that's when the case cracked wide open. I looked around for security cameras. I checked for hidden microphones. I even looked for the police. Nobody seemed concerned. The cashier just smiled and asked,
1: "Would you like a bag?"
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2: How do you do? The journey of a man who, as a young boy, hated the sight of a rescue mission was not a straight shot to his ultimate destination as general director of a large foreign mission society. There were detours and obstacles along the way. But the first step on the road to his destiny came when his heart and mind and life were unshackled.

From Chicago, the Pacific Garden Mission presents Unshackled, the longest-running dramatic radio series in history, telling true stories of real people. For over 121 years, the Pacific Garden Mission's doors have never closed, as thousands of men, women, and children have received much-needed food, clothing, and shelter, as well as medical and dental care if needed,

0: all provided without charge. When our guests' physical needs have been met, the old lighthouse pastors and counselors open the scriptures and proclaim the way to new life, found only in the one who can wipe away all tears from their eyes. Since 1950, Pacific Garden Mission has been producing this radio program, which is now heard in 147 countries around the world in several different languages. And because of Unshackled's longevity, we occasionally reach back into our files to retell a true story, because the times and culture may have changed, the needs of the human heart remain the same. We present now Such a Story, program number 2498 in the Unshackled series, the program that makes you face yourself and think.
1: Mr. Brushwiley, your education honestly doesn't quite meet the requirements of entrance to our dental program. But in a case like yours, we can make a very slight exception.
2: Thank you, sir. You won't be sorry. I work very hard to make good grades and justify your confidence in me.
1: Well, that's desirable, of course. But one of the biggest factors I look for is a genuine desire on the part of the student to establish a career in dentistry.
2: Mm-hmm.
1: It calls for a strong conviction, a sort of moral certainty that the one thing in all this world you're called to do is dentistry. Now, do you have that conviction?
2: Yes, of course. Yes, sir.
1: Good. That's important. Because some phases of the work are what most people would regard as unpleasant.
2: Unpleasant? What do you mean?
1: Well, only to the person who doesn't have a genuine scientific inclination.
2: Oh.
1: And for example, as a student, you'll be working on cadavers. A person without a scientific mind might find this, well, objectionable.
2: Cadavers?
1: Corpses, Mr. Brushwiler. Well, come to think of it, I've just a few minutes to spare. I'll give you a tour of the school. And since we're on the subject of cadavers, well, we'll begin in the deadhouse.
2: Well, maybe I'm not...
1: I think you'll find it interesting.
2: Yes, of course. That'd be fascinating. Oh, what time is it, by the way?
1: It's not quite 3 o'clock. Why?
2: Well, then I'm afraid I have to hurry along. It's later than I thought.
1: What about the tour of the deadhouse? Mr. Brushwiler?
2: Another time, sir. We'll make it another time.
0: What are you cut out for? That's a question that has puzzled every one of us at least once in our lives. Many of us were confident as children that we wanted to become a teacher, nurse, or cowboy when we grew up. Later, we began wondering what courses to choose in school in order to accomplish our career goals. For what are we best suited? Certain that we are endowed with some special gift or aptitude, we've tried a number of things. If we only knew for sure what we were really created to be. More often than not, our choice is settled at last by a desire for financial security, by circumstance, convenience, accident, whom we know, even by fear of failure. How many have settled for less than the best because they were afraid to stick their necks out by aiming for their heart's desire? This matter of misdirected lives may be one of the most tragic wastes of our civilization, and yet it need not be. There is a plan for each of us. There is a plan for you individually, a plan that will make the very best use of your gifts and talents. Now, does that sound impossible? Then listen and think as we bring you the true story of Vincent Brushwiler, Dr. Vincent Brushwiler, right now on Unshackled.
2: I'm Vincent Brushwiler. I think it should be made very clear right up front that there are certain requirements for discovering the plan for your life. The first requirement is an established working relationship with the one whose plan it really is. We can't have such a relationship and be in rebellion at the same time. We need first to be

0: of the glory of God. He was so sure of it, so certain that we needed to be reconciled, that he took the most drastic step the world has ever known to make it possible. John chapter 3, verse 16 says, "For God so loved the world that he gave his only begotten Son, that whosoever believeth in him should not perish, but have everlasting life."
1: But that doesn't prove we're on the outs with God.
0: Oh, let's read a little further on, verses 18 through 21. "He that believeth not is condemned already, because he hath not believed in the name of the only begotten Son of God. And this is the condemnation, that light is come into the world, and men love darkness rather than light, because their deeds were evil. For every one that doeth evil hateth the light, neither cometh to the light, lest his deeds should be reproved. But he that doeth truth cometh to the light, that his deeds may be made manifest, that they are wrought in God."
2: All right, but where's the reconciliation?
0: Well, does this cover it? 2 Corinthians chapter 5, verse 19. "God was in Christ, reconciling the world unto himself."
1: And without the reconciliation, the perfect plan for a person's life goes unrealized?
0: Exactly. It is written in God's word, and he has shown it to me in my own life.
1: Then I take it you're not a rebel.
0: Not now. But it wasn't always this way. I can remember that even as a small boy, I had very little desire to be reconciled with God. In fact, although I was regularly sent to Sunday school, I hardly ever thought about him at all. Of course, there were times when I thought about him, times when I knew I was in trouble, like the day I was playing ball in the street back in Newark, New Jersey. That old tape-swaddled ball took off on a long rising path that led with horrible accuracy to the second-story window of a neighboring house.
3: "Listen, God, I know you can see me hiding up here in my bedroom, and you know all about that busted window. I didn't mean to bust it, honest. I guess I need some help, God, because if my pop has to pay for it, he's gonna be awful mad. Amen."
0: That's a pattern in human behavior that begins early in life and often persists for years, sometimes for an entire lifetime. It's the pattern of being self-righteous and independent when things are going well, and turning to God only when things go badly. We've been talking about life careers and about the reality of finding the life pattern that is right in the eyes and will of God himself. But remember, I said there are prerequisites. As a teenager, I didn't know I was getting involved in a prerequisite for anything except annoyance when my sister Ruth came home to announce that some tremendous change had come into her life.
3: Oh, you terribly witty wise guys. Make all the fun of me you want, but I just wish I could get you to go to the mission, too.
0: Not me, sis. I don't see any fun in tripping over drunks sprawled out on the sidewalk. How about you, John?
2: Not for me either. Hey, if Ruth wants to go, that's her business.
3: Yeah. Well, you could at least go and listen. Mr. Sutherland's messages are always good, and some of the guest speakers that come in are worth hearing, too.
2: Well, one thing I'd like to know, Ruth. What's a respectable person like you doing going down to a place like that Good Samaritan mission and getting saved?
0: Yeah.
3: God doesn't have any special places. I mean, wherever you are is a good place to be saved, John.
2: Yeah.
3: And he isn't a bit impressed by what we call respectability. Oh, it was down there at the mission that he made me see that I was a sinner. And it was there I asked Jesus to save me. It's just as simple as that.
0: I was only 15 at the time. My brother John was a little older. We were both at the age when most boys begin wondering about their life's careers. But the last thing I suspected was that I was making a move in the direction of finding my own destiny when I made a suggestion to John on a January evening in 1919.
2: Are you kidding, Vince? Who wants to go to that mission Ruthie's always talking about?
0: Nobody. Right. But maybe if we go one time, maybe she'll quit pestering us about it.
2: Yeah, well, maybe. But couldn't we pick a warmer night?
0: What's the matter? You scared?
2: Of course not. All right, let's go. So this is a neighborhood Ruthie comes to all the time?
0: Yeah.
2: Huh. It's a wonder she doesn't get knocked on the head.
0: You suppose that's the mission down there?
2: Either that or a saloon.
0: Well, it used to be a saloon, so it must be it.
2: Oh. Well, listen, if they've got it warm in there, they've got me tonight. Come on.
0: It was warm there, all right. At least it was warm close to the old cannonball stove where we parked ourselves. Like a couple of smart

0: kids, my brother and I found something to ridicule almost everywhere we looked.
1: Hey, John.
2: Yeah?
1: Look at all those two old women huddled on the other side of the stove. They look like bag ladies. And they smell like them, too.
2: Oh, yeah. Hey, and look at that sign on the wall over there.
1: Yeah?
2: Christ died for our sins.
1: Yeah.
2: Man, that's so big that old drunk in the back row could read it.
1: Yeah, he's already read it because he's sleeping.
3: Good evening. My name is Walter Tibbetts. Now, let's get one thing straight before I say another word. I want it clear so some of you people here won't be thinking, well, that fella Tibbetts was born with a silver spoon in his mouth. What does he know about us? Nothing could be further from the truth. I want to say that the Lord Jesus Christ changed me.
4: Amen.
3: And I mean really changed me. Because I was a real down and out falling down drunk. A typical Skid Row character. I'd sell my clothes, even my shoes, for something to drink. Now let's get one other thing clear too. No man starts out in life with the idea that in years to come he's going to be a broken down derelict walking the streets begging and stealing for money to buy his drinks, sleeping in hallways and alleys, but it happens just the same. Happens often. Happens to men who have tried for years to get ahead, to make something of themselves. It happens to men who've made every move in life with the idea of bettering themselves. And the reason is perfectly stated right here in the Bible. The reason is that men think first of themselves, of their own selfish wants. But Jesus gives us a completely different direction to follow. He says right here in Matthew chapter 6, verse 33, "But seek ye first the kingdom of God and his righteousness, and all these things shall be added unto you."
4: Amen.
3: Now that statement means a lot of things. If you're looking for spiritual meanings in it, you can find them. But it also applies to the plain, ordinary, everyday problems of food and clothing and shelter. In the days when I put myself first, I came down to the point where I walked the streets in rags. If I'm not ragged at this minute, the reason is simply Jesus Christ. When I came to the point of seeing just how hopeless and helpless I was, when I asked him to take over my life and rule it for me, I was able for the first time in my life to seek first the kingdom of God and his righteousness. And it is he who has added all these other things unto me. Friend, ask him to take over your life and you'll really begin living for the first time.
0: There was no doubt in my mind about the sincerity of that man Tibbetts, and a question began to buzz around in my head. It was this: what assurance do I have that unless I receive Christ, my life won't come to the place this preacher came to? That question wouldn't leave me. A few minutes later, when they asked those who wanted prayer to raise their hands, I wanted to raise mine in the worst way. Although I was never in a rescue mission before in my life, I had a feeling that if I raised my hand, someone would come down the aisle and talk with me and ask me to go forward. That was more than I could take, so I hesitated. I didn't want to embarrass myself in front of my brother John, so despite the tugging on my heart, I kept my hand down.
5: And we'll find out just what happened to Vincent in a moment.
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0: 58 South Canal Street, Chicago, Illinois, 60607.
1: Although I was determined to keep from raising my hand, I really felt the pull of something on me, and I wasn't quite sure what it was. Silently, I prayed, "Lord, if it is you that is trying to get through to me and I should raise my hand, please help me to do it, please."
2: "I saw your hand go up, young man. Why don't you come up to the altar with me and we'll just get on our knees and talk this out with God?"
1: "God, I've already made a fool of myself, so as long as I've gone this far, I guess I might as well go all the way."
2: "Coming, young fella?"
3: "Yes, sir. I am."
1: All the way to the front of the room, I was wondering, what will my brother think? He'll be standing back there laughing at me, and when we leave here, he'll go and tell everybody that I'm crazy. Just as I got to the altar, I turned around to see if he was watching me, but John wasn't in his seat. He was following right behind me down the aisle, and there were tears welling in his eyes, just as there were in mine. Now that was the first step, asking Jesus Christ to take me and cover my sin with his blood, giving me the forgiveness that he had earned for me on the cross. The second step came more slowly, learning to know and trust in God's word. That came through several years of regular weekly Bible study. The third step, leading finally to the settling of the career question, came last and slowest of all. Once out of school, I learned the tool and die maker's trade. At the same time, I felt that I should be looking for ways to serve God. But my job in the shop paid good money, and I didn't know of anything else that would pay as well. Especially not a career in Christian work, so I stuck to my job and kept telling the Lord, "I'll go where you want me to go," but what I meant was, "I'll go anywhere in this shop and at this salary." Now, one of the ways God deals with things like that is by letting us have a glimpse of things the way He sees them. That's what He did with my work as a tool and die maker.
4: "Hey, Broschweiler. I got a new job for you to start on this morning."
5: "Sure, boss. What is it?"
4: "All right, take a look at this."
5: "Uh-huh."
4: "I need a set of dies for a lady's compact holder. Now, this customer's a fussy one, so take your time. Do it right."
5: Yeah, this could be tricky, all right, but I can do it. When I finish, it will be right."
1: I really put some time and effort into making those dies. Altogether, I worked on that set almost 7 weeks. But all the time I was doing it, a disturbing question kept churning around in the back of my head. In eternity, what possible difference can a thing like this make? I'm putting my heart and my skill into nothing. What possible difference can it make? What difference in eternity? I tried to shake it off. That nagging question about the pointlessness of what I was doing. I told myself that it wasn't wrong, and it wasn't. I was working at a respectable job, earning a decent living, exercising a worthwhile skill that I'd learned only after a hard and exacting apprenticeship. Yet in spite of my assurance to myself that it wasn't wrong, I kept struggling with an equally strong feeling that it wasn't right for me either. I was glad when the job was done and I turned over the finished dies to my boss.
4: "Good job, Rushweiler. I think the customer's going to be very pleased with these."
5: "I suppose so."
4: "What's the matter with you, Rushweiler?"
1: "I always figured a tool and die maker did pretty important work. Tools for industry, scientific stuff. You know, the kind of thing that counts in the world."
4: "Well, I won't try to pretend this gadget amounts to much, but if you're wondering what counts in this world, I'll tell you, son, it's money. Nice, fresh, folding money. And that's what they're giving us for these. Any more questions?"
5: "No, sir, I guess not."
1: Long before that job was ended, I had figured out the fact that there are a lot of things for me to do in the world that aren't really wrong. They just aren't good enough. They're inadequate. They have nothing whatever to do with me seeking first the kingdom of God and His righteousness. By the time I was ready to turn a second set of dies over to the foreman, I had my mind all made up.
4: "Good job. I didn't expect them for another week."
5: "They look all right?"
4: "Yeah, sure do. And they look fine. I'm glad you finished up early, because we just got a new order in this morning. Let me tell you about it."
5: "Don't bother."
4: "Huh?"
5: I said, "Don't bother. I'm quitting."
4: "What's the matter? Oh, I know. You want a raise.
5: Nope, nope. I'm going to get into a business that really...

0: You mean something.
1: Yeah, such as? Well,
0: dentistry. I'm going to school and learn to be a dentist.
1: A dentist.
2: Well, maybe it's not so dumb at that. I hear there's good money in the mouth.
1: That's what counts.
0: Well, you see, I had it figured this way. As a dentist, I could enjoy financial independence and know that what I was doing was genuinely useful. I even managed to think of a rational excuse for it on religious grounds. I could just picture myself in a dentist frock with that reflecting thing strapped on my head, the needle in my hand ready to give my patient a shot to kill the pain. And then when I had him right where I wanted him, I could talk all I wanted to about spiritual. Now, Mr. Jones, you just open your mouth wide and let me take a look at that molar.
3: Okay.
0: Oh, yes. I see why you're having some difficulty, but don't you worry. I can take care of that with no problem.
3: Uh-huh.
0: The rest of your mouth looks just fine. Do you know what the Bible says about the mouth? Romans chapter 10, verse 9 says that if thou shalt confess with thy mouth the Lord Jesus and shalt believe in thine heart that God hath raised him from the dead, thou shalt be saved. Are you saved, Mr. Jones?
3: I
0: didn't quite understand your answer, sir, but just in case you replied in the negative, let me explain how you can be. You see, the Bible teaches that the... Well, anyway, that's the way I rationalized my plan to become a dentist. And on that basis, I started going to night school to pick up the credits I needed. I'd go to church and sing, "I'll go where you want me to go, dear Lord. I'll be what you want me to be." And I thought I really meant it. I even prayed along the same lines like this: "Lord, if you want me to be a missionary or a minister or a dentist, just show me." Then I'd get off my knees and go about the business of planning to be a dentist, just as though I thought I had an answer to my prayer. Now, I knew perfectly well that when a person looks for guidance, the answer often comes, at least in part, as doors of opportunity either open or remain closed. And the door to studying dentistry was firmly closed. My dental school application was rejected. But it takes more than a closed door to discourage a man who is bullheadedly determined to go his own way. So I talked my way into being admitted to dental school until the registrar tested my dedication.
4: Now, how about that quick tour, Mr. Brushweiler? We'll start with the dead house. You'll be able to see the cadavers you'll be working on.
0: You know, that would be fascinating, but I really must hurry along.
4: Oh, you can't just take a minute to see the dead house, Mr. Brushweiler?
0: Another time, sir. We'll have to do it another time. As I hurried out of the building that afternoon, I was ashamed. Not because I'd run away from the visit to the morgue. That was only incidental. But my eyes had been opened to the way I had been running away from God's will for me. Dentistry had never been my calling. It had simply seemed a convenient way to enjoy a good income with a minimum of personal sacrifice. A few minutes later, standing on a busy corner, I took off my hat and prayed aloud. God, I know I've been running away. I guess I've really known it all the time. Now I'm ready to go wherever you want me to go and be whatever you want me to be. And I mean it, Lord. I've been a hypocrite and I know it. But now I really want to mean business. You show me, Lord, and I'll go. Right there was the breaking point. Right there on that street corner, I took the verse, "Seek ye first the kingdom of God," for my own. And this time I really meant it. Right there is when the doubts rolled away. In Jeremiah chapter 1, verse 5, the Lord said to Jeremiah, "Before I formed thee in the womb, I knew thee. And before thou camest forth out of the womb, I sanctified thee, and I ordained thee a prophet unto the nations." Everything was suddenly so clear. I knew that God was calling me to study for the ministry, and just as soon as I was ready and willing, the doors began to open, each at the proper place and proper time. First, I made application and was accepted to do my undergraduate studies at a large Christian college in the Midwest. And there, the most important and fulfilling event in my life happened. I met Nan. She was a sophomore at the time, and after much prayer for assurance of God's will for us, we were engaged. Throughout our engagement, Nan and I knew that the Lord was leading and upholding us, and He proved His faithfulness moment by moment throughout the years. You see, God has a plan for career as well as for character.

0: You'll never be truly satisfied until you let him work it out in your life.
1: Vincent Brushweiler, whose young life was filled with confusion and skepticism, became Dr. Vincent Brushweiler, preacher, pastor, teacher, world traveler, and for 20 years served as general director of the Foreign Mission Society of a large Christian organization. He and Nan were blessed with 4 sons, 10 grandchildren, and 9 great-grandchildren. They learned and lived the truth of Proverbs chapter 3, verses 5 and 6. Trust in the Lord with all thine heart, and lean not unto thine own understanding. In all thy ways acknowledge him, and he shall direct thy paths. In 1980, the Lord, for whom he had labored so long, led Vincent Brushweiler that final step into his presence.
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0: Main Street, Haines City, Florida, and open Monday through Friday from 10 a.m. to 4 p.m. and closed Wednesday and Sunday. 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

thank you for joining us today on the Revival Fires broadcast, and we are still studying the book of Jude. We're really just getting into

it. We're dealing with verse 3 today, and our topic is what to contend for. In other words, the theme of the book is contending for the faith, and the reason we're contending is because we live in an apostate world, and it's pretty apparent that what we're looking at in the book of Jude is applicable to our day, to our time. In verse 3, he said, "Beloved, when I gave all diligence to write unto you of the common salvation, it was needful for me to write unto you and exhort you that ye should earnestly contend for the faith which was once delivered unto the saints." He makes a couple of things very clear here. There will be no other faith that comes from God. There will be no other gospel that comes from God. There will be no other revelation that comes from God. We have what was once delivered. It is complete. It is inspired. It is eternal. It is forever settled in heaven. We have the inspired, preserved Word of God. And when he talks about contending for the faith, and we're going to spend a lot of time distinguishing between contending for the faith and being contentious with the faith. There's a vast difference in the two, and there are some people that want to fight everybody over everything, and they're so busy fighting, they never get the work done. If you remember, in Nehemiah's day, the job was to build the wall, but they kept their sword by their side and their trowel in their hand. When the enemy approached and interfered with them building the wall, they put the trowel down, picked up the sword, fought the enemy so they could gain opportunity to begin building the wall once again, so they get back to the main work. The main work is not fighting, but for us to keep pure doctrine, for us to take the right stand. There will be battles because there's an enemy called the devil and those who are engaged in his work. But the faith, which is once delivered to the saints, has to do with that body of truth that is absolutely essential to the existence of Christianity. And the faith, once delivered, once for all, it's talking about finality. It's that body of truth. And since there won't be another delivering of it, we have to protect what we have. We must contend for the faith. I'm contending for something. This is not about contending with somebody as much as it is contending for something. And you say, well, what is that thing? Well, I mean, the belief in one God, who's revealed in three persons, Jehovah God, the God of the Bible, and then, of course, believing in the deity of Jesus Christ, his virgin birth, the fact that he was born of a virgin, and when he did accomplish that, he fulfilled what Isaiah 7, verse 14, spoke of about 700 years before. I'm talking about his perfect life. He was tempted in all points like we are, yet without sin. The sinlessness of the Son of God. The deity of the Lord Jesus Christ. The fact that he was virgin born, he's the seed of the woman, and that is a fulfillment of prophecy. Genesis 3:15, immediately after the fall, God promised Adam and Eve that the seed of the woman would bruise Satan's head. That's the first mention of the virgin birth. You say, but preacher, virgin birth is not there. Yes, but it's the seed of the woman. Everywhere else in Scripture, seed is attributed to the man and conception is attributed to the woman. But in Genesis 3:15, God talks about the seed of the woman, virgin born Son of God, who would be the Savior of the world. I have to believe in his vicarious death. You say, what does that mean? That means that I believe that his payment on Calvary, his shed blood, paid the penalty for my sin.
Isaiah 53, the Bible says, it pleased the Lord to bruise him. It said he saw the travail of his soul and was satisfied.

not the love of God that was satisfied at Calvary. It was the holiness of God and the justice of God and the righteousness of God that was satisfied. Now, his love is what provided a sacrifice, but that sacrifice was provided to satisfy the perfection, the holiness, the righteousness, and the justice of Almighty God. God could not just turn his head and overlook sin. It had to be paid for. And dear friend, if you reject the payment that Jesus Christ made on the cross of Calvary, then you'll have to pay the wages of your sin for all eternity. It is a second death in a literal burning hell. And he died on the cross as your substitute so that you wouldn't have to pay that, but you must receive his payment. And if you fail to do that, you will have to pay it yourself, and it will never, ever, ever be completely paid. It will cost you for all eternity, as we learn from Luke 16, where the rich man died, was buried in hell. He lifted up his eyes, being in torment, and he began to beg for mercy, only to find out that there was a great gulf fixed and no one could come to him. He could not come to them. He is forever sealed in his fate. And I have to believe in his atoning death, his vicarious death, that it paid the penalty, and I have to put my faith in the finished work of Jesus instead of my own works, instead of churches and organizations and ordinances like baptism and communion. Those things cannot save, and they are certainly things that the Lord Jesus commanded us to do, but they are post-salvation. They are not part of salvation. They're what saved people are supposed to do. And then we have to believe in his literal resurrection. The Bible says, if Christ be not risen from the dead, your faith is vain. Ye are yet in your sins. Do you understand that a dead man, even though he died as my substitute, if he did not rise from the dead, he cannot save me. He cannot intercede for me. He cannot plead my case. And the Bible said in 1 Timothy 2 and verse 5, there is one God and one mediator between God and man. That's Christ Jesus. And he's the only one. The Bible says that when Stephen was being stoned, he saw Jesus stand at the right hand of God to welcome him home as he departed this life. He has to be resurrected. And then we have to believe that we have an inspired, preserved Bible. It is the foundation. Faith cometh by hearing, hearing by the word of God. I have to have a book that I put my trust in, a book that I believe is the very word of God. In John 6 and verse 63, Jesus said, the words that I speak into you, they are spirit and they are life. So we have to have an inspired Bible, and we must believe in salvation by grace through faith, plus nothing, minus nothing. The Bible tells us that we are saved according to Ephesians 2, verse 8 and 9, for by grace are you saved through faith, and that not of yourselves, it is the gift of God, not of works, lest any man should boast. Two things I want to point out. Number one, we are saved by grace. Grace is unmerited favor. It is God's riches at Christ's expense, if you like a little acrostic to remember what it is in essence. But it is the unmerited favor of God, him offering us something we do not deserve. It was purchased by blood. And there's a difference between mercy and grace. Mercy is God withholding from us what we actually deserve. Grace is God giving us what we don't deserve, or at least making it available. We still have the responsibility to receive it by faith. And faith is dependency upon God and expectancy from God to the point that the word of God is enough. In other words, when God said, whosoever shall call upon the name of the Lord shall be saved. If I call upon him in faith, I know that I'm saved because God cannot lie. He promised, and I'm counting exclusively on what he said. Now, I'm not going to tell you that there's no emotion to Christianity and there's no feeling.

healing. The Bible talks about people who are reprobated and said they get beyond feeling. Well, I just don't feel bad about this and don't feel bad about that. Well, when you get to the place where you don't feel bad about sin, it does not mean that sin is okay. It means you're so callous that you're well on your way to reprobation. You are in a condition that is certainly undesirable, where you no longer feel bad about sin. Maybe you have a seared conscience. But my faith is not faith in faith. It is not faith in self. It is faith in the Word of God. It is laying hold of the promises of God and casting my hope completely on what the Lord Jesus promises. And so the Bible tells us what this body of truth is. I need to choose my battles carefully, and I am to contend, but I am to contend for the faith. Now, when I contend for the faith, there will certainly be an opponent, and maybe a flesh and blood opponent, somebody who is being manipulated by the spiritual enemy, the devil, some pawn in the game, and I may be dealing with some flesh, but the primary battle is not with flesh and blood. We wrestle not against flesh and blood, but against principalities and powers, against the rulers of darkness of this world, against spiritual wickedness in high places. That's what he tells us in Ephesians chapter 6. And so I need to choose my battles carefully. I need to contend with the real enemy. I need to contend with purpose. My contending is for the faith. I am protecting something. I am a guardian of something. I am to stand against any attack that there is on the Word of God. You know, back some time ago, I talked to a fellow, and he said, "Now, we won't use anything but the King James Bible, but I'm not going to make an issue of it." And I said to him, "Then what would you make an issue of? Something that is in the King James Bible? If you won't make an issue of the source of authority, the source of power, the inspired book, you certainly don't have any grounds to take a stand on anything that it says." Well, my time is gone. I hope you've enjoyed the program. Hope you'll tune in the next time. And please visit our website, write us, and let us know that you're listening to the program.

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Let not your heart be troubled. You believe in God, believe also in me. In my Father's house are many mansions. If it were not so, I would have told you. I go to prepare a place for you. And if I go and prepare a place for you, I will come again and receive you unto myself, that where I am, there you may be also. And whither I go, you know, and the way you know. Thomas saith unto him, Lord, we know not whither thou goest, and how can we know the way? Jesus saith unto him, I am the way, the truth, and the life. No man cometh unto the Father but by me.

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1: But I know one thing, I'll know my Lord when He comes. And the good part is He'll know me. And there won't be any mistake. Amen. Do you know Him? I hope you know Him tonight.